0: CDC, quote, many people have significant cytokine storm and fever after the second dose. This theoretically could be associated with miscarriage in the first trimester. Dr. Fauci later said that COVID could cause serious illness during pregnancy and that no safety issues had emerged among thousands of pregnant women who at the time had gotten the vaccine.
1: All right, Tricia, we're going to start the show together today because I want to talk about two big issues of the last couple weeks, actually, both of them pertaining to Rand Paul.
2: Right, lay them on me.
1: All right, the first is, of course, with all the Fauci stuff. Now, there's not a ton of Fauci news that we're actually updating you on, but just you being somebody who is adjacent to all the political news, but who doesn't dive headlong into it like many of us do. What is your perception of all of this new, like, this revelation stuff that's come out about Fauci? Or have you even, like, really sunk your teeth into that? Like, has it broken through for you?
2: I would have. Yeah, it did. I mean, COVID is something that it's a shared experience among all of us. So it even, I don't dive deep into most things. It's not, that's just not what I do. That's what you guys do. But it's hard not to take interest in the Fauci thing. But could you imagine being a fly on the wall when Rand Paul found those journal entries, like when he discovered the diary?
1: Yeah.
2: Like, I mean, you're Rand Paul. You've known there was something wrong for a long time. You put yourself out there in a way that, I mean, he was vilified. I mean, he's a kook. You can't, you know, he doesn't trust the science. You can't, this guy's insane. Like, there were big portions of this country that were like, Rand Paul's insane.
1: Well, they're still doing it. They just want to smear him. They don't care about, like, the stuff that's coming out.
2: But you're Rand Paul, and you start reading something, and you're like, I wonder what this is. And you're reading, and you're reading, and you're reading. And I'm sure he had somebody, you know, pull it up for him and kind of, like, clue him in here. But, I mean, could you imagine jaw on the floor? Do you have a party? Do you go out to dinner to celebrate? What is
1: I don't
2: it?
1: Know.
2: How
1: I
2: do you
1: still
2: handle
1: don't know
2: that?
1: How he got the diary.
2: I don't either.
1: And also, and I'm sorry, I know that the line has been, oh, well, he was documenting this all for a book. Well, so he's self-aggrandizing. I mean, you're just feeding into that narrative. He's totally self-aggrandizing. But who is writing a diary like that? Like, did he just start when he thought, oh, I'm about to be famous? Or has he always kept a diary? I want that question answered.
2: I know that there are, it's very common in therapy and self-care and wellness circles to journal. So I get it that people do that. And I've journaled my whole life. I don't do it as much anymore.
1: I don't either as much. I have too. When I was younger, I would try to keep track of, like, just what was happening in life. I don't have to, like, go into my feelings and things, but just this happened this month. Mm-hmm. And I'll still try at the end of a year to just kind of write, like, generally what happened in a year that I can remember.
2: Yep.
1: Just for the sake of having it. And a lot of times it's more about my kids at this point. Like, he did this and that.
2: And it does feel good to get it out. So to some degree, like, all right, Fauci, like, I get it. We like to journal, but it's like the stuff of, like, bad writing. Like, a bad writer couldn't, like, have made up what was in, like, if you're doing a movie or a book or a play or whatever it is, and you, like, pick a character and you're like, that guy's a bad guy, and here's the funny thing, he's gonna write this, like, teenage girl journal, and it's gonna be exposed eventually, and then, like, he's writing, like, today Julia Roberts looked at me, are you serious?
1: She called me sweetie.
2: Like, it just, you can't make that stuff up. Like, it would like feel like it was, like, bad made up stuff.
1: Yeah It feels like this is, like, the convenient, but we have your journal.
2: Here's a smoking gun. It's a diary.
1: It's like, wait, what?
2: It has a little padlock.
1: Nobody
2: on it.
1: Nobody does that.
2: Fauci wears the key on a necklace.
1: Well, the other thing this week, though, like, really newsworthy is that they started releasing his text messages, too. So, the previous week or two was the diary. Well, now this week it's been, here's his private text messages.
2: Full disclosure, I have not read any of these, so you're going to have to get me up to speed on those.
1: So the big thing that's come out, and there's been several little things, but the biggest one is that he, and remember the name Rochelle Walensky?
2: Yes.
1: So she was out there doing all the media too, and then there was, like, some guy named Vivek something who ended up being the Surgeon General. He was part of, they were all, like, top CDC people. They were internally texting that as of January of 2021, remember, the vaccines came out in December of 2020. So they barely started to be rolled out just for the most sensitive groups and things, high risk groups. And then by January, they were already saying, first of all, we're going to have to have a second dose, which that's not super controversial, but it's just like, wow, that was early. Mm-hmm. And then second, that they were like, but we're really worried about the effect of probably the second dose eventually on miscarriages. They were saying that internally.
2: Got it. Okay, so I've heard these discussions.
1: Okay.
2: I haven't read the text messages. Yes. Yeah, that's correct. Yeah, that's super alarming.
1: That's the big one this week.
2: Yeah. I don't know. I mean, there's a lot of it. If you remember at the beginning, it was like, was it brain aneurysms and like young, healthy male adults that was a piece of the puzzle with the vaccines too?
1: Well, I see, that's what I'm kind of waiting on to come out, because it seems like everything that has been kind of like under the shroud of night, like, yeah, people are talking about it. We're broadcast talking about it, but we're one of the rare places that was still broadcasting because they were censoring all the social media. But among people who were just talking to friends, you're just talking to family, you're just talking about it, you would bring up things like that. Like, oh, what about the miscarriages? Oh, what? Mm-hmm. I've read that that's okay. Like, that's actually just an internet rumor, you know? But now you see, oh, no, this is like the top doctors, including Fauci, acknowledging that could very well be an issue.
2: Yeah.
1: And now, like you brought up just the brain aneurysm thing and the heart attacks and the blood clots.
2: That's what I'm waiting. Yeah.
1: Because that's what everybody keeps kind of still. There's still this undercurrent of, we all think that this may be an issue, but we haven't had the official stamp of the CDC or whatever to come out and say, you were right.
2: Yeah.
1: And a lot of this is that, though. A lot of this is you're seeing in real time that they were looking at what everybody was pointing out and saying, yes, it's real. No, we're not going to talk about it. In fact, they were going out publicly and saying the opposite.
2: Yeah.
1: Like, they were just lying to you.
2: I know.
1: And I think the big one for me, and I'm kind of asking you this question, I'm almost trying not to feed you this answer because I want to hear your answer. But the big one.
2: Well, I hope I get it right then.
1: Well, it's just your opinion. I mean, based on what you've paid attention to, because this is stuff that even my wife, who is not really a news junkie, she's like, this is pretty big. Like, mm-hmm. when she says it's big, I go, oh, it's big. Because the other day I go, did you know Lindsey Graham died? And she goes, who's Lindsey Graham?
2: Yep.
1: Like, she doesn't pay attention.
2: Yeah, no, my husband's the same way. If it comes on, yeah. if he brings it up to me and it's on his radar, I'm like, oh, okay.
1: It's big.
2: It's big.
1: It's a bigger story. Yep. At least it's big enough to, yep. like, breach the consciousness of somebody not paying as close of attention. Well, Fauci's been that for my wife. And I'm glad, because this needs to be big news. But the big one for me that has been the big revelation from his diary was that when COVID came out and he was doing the rounds on the news, he was saying publicly that it was 10 times deadlier than he was privately. That he himself, in his own words, comparatively, was hyping it up publicly way worse than he was privately acknowledging that it's not as bad. That, to me, is the biggest scandal of this whole thing.
2: It's huge. Well, it's so much easier to control the masses if you inflate the problem. If you really, if you remember.

0: is infuriating. I don't know what more comes of it other than the books and the chapters in the history books years later that they're going to look back on, and it's very surreal living it. I think a lot of us knew during that time that we weren't getting the full story, because how could you? Like, how nobody knew. Like, how could he know? It was, how could he know? It does, is it surprising that he told the public one thing and he said something in private different? No, not really, because I think that leaders do that all of the time. Do I think he was doing it in good faith? No. I think that's the part that is very disheartening and unfortunate. And I think the whole thing was tragic on so many levels. And I don't know what accountability looks like other than a lesson learned.
1: Yeah.
0: You know?
1: No, I'm glad that you said that, because I think that may be the biggest takeaway, is that, you know, I keep saying, well, the, you know, 2026 now, we're far removed from COVID. We've actually come out of it, and we've won, I would say. Like, a lot of the constitutional issues that we had eroded for 2 years were returned. They were removed by executive emergency authority, and that's a huge problem, but they were ultimately returned, and a lot of the things got overturned about employers acting inappropriately of forcing things on you by the Supreme Court. So it took time, but we have returned to normal in a way that I'm not sure I thought was possible for 2 years. I thought this is becoming permanent.
0: Yeah.
1: And in fact, we did return to normal. But what you just said is important. It's that I think a lot of people had a big wake up that, quote, the experts don't always have A, all the information, and B, they have an agenda. And you have to be smart enough and discerning enough as an individual to just question basically everything you hear. I mean question everything you hear, including what we're saying.
0: Yeah.
1: We encourage you to question everything and every bit of information. It's tiring. I understand that. And that's why we end up with these biases where we go, well, if so-and-so's saying it, I'm going to believe it, because, gosh, if you have to literally run everything through a filter,
0: it's exhausting.
1: It's exhausting.
0: Sure.
1: But you do. I mean, you do, especially the big important things about life decisions and government rights and things that we've fought so hard to keep for 250 years. Those things can't just go away that quickly. And they did during COVID. We just went, oh, okay, for safety. No, never again.

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0: All right, good start to the show with Trisha. Always like having her. I'm going to try to get her in on the show a little more often. I love the segments that we do with Trisha, whether they be serious or they be ridiculous, which most of the time they kind of veer into at least a little bit of each. Before we move too far away from these topics, though, on Tuesday, I was a guest on the Mark Cox Morning Show, which I am pretty much every Tuesday when I'm in town anyway. I was gone 2 weeks ago. But I brought this story about a woman, young woman named Lee Kuan Yimby, who is just the epitome of a bleeding heart liberal. And let me couch that by saying I love bleeding heart liberals. I really do. I don't like the modern progressive kind of angry liberal. I like the bleeding heart liberal who genuinely cares about people and wants to make a difference. And they think that the best way to do that is through social justice. I love those people because their heart is in the right place, but their head is not. And eventually, they usually figure that out. And I appreciate that about those people. But either way, this person is that. She is a bleeding heart liberal. She has not converted over to be a conservative. But listen to the journey that she went on and how I explained this and told the story on the Mark Cox Morning Show, which starts with a clip from Alexandria Ocasio-Cortez.
1: I'm sure you've seen the document. It was adopted just a few months ago. But some of the positions here: defund the Department of Defense, close overseas military bases, abolish the police and prison system, grant amnesty to all immigrants in the U.S., replace the Supreme Court and executive judiciary with a chosen by lower to Congress, abolish the Senate, public ownership of corporations and essential industries. I mean, those are some positions that you're going to be hearing a lot about this fall mm-hmm. from Republicans. Mm-hmm.
2: And I think we're also going to be hearing a lot about Donald Trump's commitment to getting us into a reckless war in Iran, yeah. his collaboration with big companies to make sure that everything from groceries to rent stay sky high. And I think that people are less interested in these academic debates, and they're more interested in how we're going to bring their bills down and make sure that they can afford to see a doctor.
3: Wiggins!
4: Oh! Wiggins!
3: All right. Well, I'm sure you recognize that voice. That was Alexandria Ocasio-Cortez on ABC this past weekend, where he runs down that laundry list of ways the Democratic Socialists of America, Ryan, would destroy America from the inside out. They would dismantle everything that's great about this nation. And she doesn't want to talk about that. People don't want to get in the weeds on all that. They just want to know how we're going to make things more affordable. Are there supporters really that stupid?
0: You know, there was a time in which I actually had I didn't agree with ever, but I had some respect for people like her, and even to some extent Bernie Sanders, although he had a lifetime of it. She was new to it. Where they were so compassionate. They just led with their hearts. That's what they at least projected. And they just had the wrong way of going about it. But, you know, I appreciate the heart behind it. But then I saw her weeping at the border for a photo op.
3: Oh, the fence.
0: Under Donald Trump's first term. And then the border got so much worse, and all the problems that she was talking about got so much worse under Biden, and she did nothing. And I realized, oh, okay, like she's just using that as a tool to get people to see that she is projecting compassion. It's not real compassion. And I brought a story like that today, so thanks for the segue. But it's in the New York Post. It's from a girl named Lee Kuan Yimby. I don't get the sense that she's a real political.

0: political activist, but she is somebody who genuinely leads with the heart. At least from her story, it's what it seems. Because she was a DSA, or she was dabbling in the DSA. She says, I never quite joined them, but I was interested in what the Democrat Socialists of America had to say, because they are kind of like an uprising, you know, movement that's happening right now. And she said, in her own words, she said, I felt like the left, and especially the far left, had a monopoly on compassion.
1: Okay.
0: Because that's the AOC, that's what they project, is that we are the compassionate people in America. And if you're not with us, you're not compassionate.
2: Mm-hmm.
0: But she tells her whole story here. She says, in 2021, she was at a breaking point. She was just working, you know, kind of junk jobs and just chasing money. And she said, I wanted to do something that mattered. I wanted to make a difference. And we've all been there, right? I mean, even still today, especially when you're young, you're like, I want to make a difference in the world.
2: Yeah.
0: So she decided to volunteer at a Los Angeles homeless shelter so that she could give back.
1: Wow.
0: And change something.
1: Yeah.
0: And this is great.
1: That's
0: like,
1: big.
0: Up until this point, you're going, well, that's fantastic. And she said, what she saw there, though, really changed the way she viewed compassion and politics. Because, as you can predict, this was basically a drug den. And she said she saw so much drug usage, and she wasn't surprised by that. But she was surprised when she went to management and said, how do we kind of curtail this? Because we're not really trying to get people back on their feet. We're actually creating an entire camp here where people just come to do drugs. And then she kind of peeled back the layers and said, oh, this is more than just drugs. This is actually a whole crime ring that's in here that steals, and they have this economy that all is based on theft. And so she went to management and said, look, I'm new here. I get that. Maybe you guys have seen some of this, but I don't know if you've seen the level that it's at, because you guys aren't always here. She's going to the people who are making all the money and going, I know you guys aren't here seeing all this.
1: Right.
0: But this is a drug ring and a crime ring all happening, and none of these people want out. This is what they do. And she said that every step of the way, all these people told her, well, it's about systemic injustice, and you'd all used all these same words. AOC was just used. Same words. And they did absolutely nothing. And she started looking into their salaries and realized, oh, they make a lot of money on this. There's a lot of political money flowing through these things, and they're all benefiting from it, so they don't want to change it. She realized from her very compassionate place that, in her own words again, that the left does not have a monopoly on compassion. And in fact, in her words, she says she thinks they're a part of the problem, at least the politics.

more detail here that I figured I'd throw in. She says that she arrived for her first shift at the homeless shelter near MacArthur Park. So a lot of detail here. I think this is important. Home to one of the city's most accessible open-air drug markets, it was a scene of despair. People hunched over on fentanyl, lying on the ground, seemingly unconscious, or huddling in groups to buy and sell drugs. Others sold stolen goods from local stores to pay for their next high. If you showed MacArthur Park to people from Europe or Asia, they would never believe it was part of the glamorous culture capital that they hear so much about in L.A. Each evening, a van delivered 70 packaged meals, and about half were usually eaten. I was instructed to throw the rest away. It was when I was disposing of freshly made meals that I had just been delivered, or just been delivered to me in styrofoam, clamshells, that I began thinking about all the money. The city was not withholding any resources. It was spending enormous sums, visibly and constantly. Yet the people inside the shelter didn't seem to be moving towards stability. Once a resident showed me an expensive, specialized electric bike. A nerd for e-bikes. I was familiar with the model and knew that it cost thousands of dollars. When I asked where it came from, she casually described traveling with other residents to the west side to steal bicycles. It's just something they do. Buyers sometimes met her outside the shelter. So they would. It was just a crime ring, as I mentioned there. The shelter, it turned out, had a full-scale theft ring operating inside it. I did, of course, meet some wonderful people and brutal backstories who could not find a path back into society, but the situation in Los Angeles felt close to impossible for someone like that. How could you rejoin society and qualify for a lease on a new apartment, let alone pass a background and credit check? She says there are genuine people like that. I tried voicing my concerns about the other stuff during a meeting with a senior management, or the senior management, and I heard the familiar language of victimhood and systemic injustice. I heard much less about stopping the drug dealers at our gate, preventing clients from using drugs inside, treating severe mental illness, or moving residents toward independence. I also happened to know that these nonprofit managers made great salaries while not even coming into the shelter. After watching this endless incineration of tax dollars, I concluded that the problem was not a lack of compassion or money. I came to see the shelter as part of a calculated system disguised as a compassionate philosophy. It made me sick. We are not helping. We are sustaining an epidemic of suffering. I have not and will not stop caring about the poor. My faith does not permit that. So this is somebody who's probably a Christian. She doesn't come around and say that. I still believe that a decent society has obligations to the hungry, the mentally ill, and people sleeping outside. But those obligations include telling the truth about what is destroying them and, at times, forcing them to change. That is what you do for someone you love. Someone who is hurting himself and others, you intervene. You do not hand them their favorite poison and look away. That is what too many of our local governments have done. Really appreciate this person, and I hope that you appreciate that story, because it takes a little bit of courage for somebody to go into that system, find out that it's broken, and then decide to do something about it instead of just doing what a lot of people do, which is, well, I'm trying my best, and then just look the other way. She is clearly a leftist, and I don't know that she's changed based on this or not. I don't really care. I care that she is somebody who is seeking the truth and wants to make a genuine difference. And I was glad to tell that story. We'll be right back. More Wiggins America.

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This story was really exciting to me. It's not political at all. Just warning you. Ultra-rare Nintendo Mario game cartridges discovered in Wisconsin. I love this stuff. A few years ago, pop culture store owner in Wisconsin mentioned to Jason Ganos, a well-known Nintendo game collector, that he had a box of Super Mario cartridges that had been sitting in storage for years. It stopped Ganos in his tracks. It turned out to be an ultra-rare collection of 97 absolutely pristine copies of Super Mario Brothers Duck Hunt. And after some initial research, Ganos found that the cartridges he held were not only a new variant of the game that nobody knew existed, but also the last known production date of it. So I'll get into more of this for a second, but here's what got me really excited and then disappointed ultimately, was that they build this as being a new variant of the game itself. And I thought, oh, this means they had different levels and stuff because this was a later version. No, that's not true. It's the exact same game. It's just a different production of the cartridge. Most of the cartridges will go up for sale this week or next week in an online auction that will run until September 9th. Quote, I still don't quite believe that any of this is happening, Ganos said. I just think it's kind of serendipitous that this happened. It's still very bizarre to me. He's a hardcore fan in Nintendo. He's covered in Nintendo tattoos. He has operated a Nintendo Wire news service for Nintendo announcements for over 10 years and said he would not venture to guess how much these games are worth. Nobody really knows how much they're going to go for, but it is getting enough press that a lot of times that pushes the price up. But he said when he saw the box, he immediately knew it was special. He said it was like pulling out the Holy Grail, and later adding that these games were gorgeous. They are in pristine condition. They've never been played, never really been touched. The discovery came after the owner, Kevin Braun, of One Stop Wonders in Waukesha, outside of Milwaukee, asked Ganos to help him sell some stuff, including common Nintendo games and Pokemon cards. Braun mentioned the box of Mario cartridges that had been sitting in storage for years. He recalled buying them from a customer whose family had kept them for metal scraps and actually gave them to him or sold them to him real cheap because they said, here, just scrap these. And he said, okay. And that's actually why he bought them, because he thought, who's going to need these at this point? Because they're just a bunch of Super Mario games. Everybody's got this game. But they discovered the unique thing about them is that they were made in 1993, long after the company discontinued making the game. So this was some special run that was just for this one box that they know of. Braun and Ganos still aren't sure why these copies were made, but assumed they were either warranty replacements or part of a bundle with a box that a retailer never used, never panned out. Knowing the potential significance of the possession, Ganos booked a flight immediately. I flew to California with 97 cartridges in my carry-on luggage, sweating bullets going through TSA. Like, why do you have 97 little circuit boards in your carry-on? He anxiously made it through the airport security to meet with video game experts to have the cartridges verified and graded, and they were given a perfect value. They have never seen a cartridge rated a perfect 10 at this authenticator before, but of the 97, most of them did, or at least some of them. It looks like some of them didn't. But there will be historic significance to these games as being the final production of Mario Brothers and Duck Hunt. I just find these stories very interesting because they're treasure hunts. You don't know what you have until suddenly you discover,

discovers that your painting was by Picasso, stuff like that. But these are things that, you know, they very well could have been valueless if they were produced along with the rest of them. You know, having pristine copies now maybe is valuable, but nobody knowing that these exist, and then we'll see what they go for in auction. It's kind of fun. Stick around. We'll be right back with a little bit of more news about Silver Dollar City and that a big announcement that they made that I said I would share. I will share that next. But also, election fraud in Wisconsin for Democrats? That's still coming up.

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0: Correct. Not the machines, the stick. So the download process was the audit log was downloaded, not the results.
1: Out of how many sticks?
0: Nine.
2: And so you will only be reviewing those five sticks?
0: Correct.
2: Mm-hmm. But we can't know all of the results, and we can't see these four sticks worth of results that were done correctly.
3: Maybe this has been talked about a lot at this point, and maybe it hasn't. I haven't seen it talked about much at all. But that clip that I just played there, that is of an election official in Wisconsin talking about how there was an error. There was an error in the count. And the socialist, Francesca Hong, ended up narrowly losing to the establishment candidate David Crowley. Now, this is in the Democrat primary, so it doesn't really affect Republicans other than who's running against a Republican in the general election. But the socialists of America are furious after a, quote, human error in Milwaukee after midnight caused five USB sticks to not have the election results on them. So officials went back and, quote, fixed it. They fixed the data, uploaded it, and the socialist Francesca Hong narrowly lost by a few thousand votes after they fixed everything. So this is the same problem we run into over and over with these things. If you are going to cheat in an election, and I'm not even saying they did here, but if you were going to cheat an election, you wouldn't be so stupid as to be able to check it. You would do something that's almost untraceable. You'd either come up with ballots of people that you can't find because you can't like find them to find out how they voted. And also you can't, it's not public data anyway. That's private data. Or you do something like this where it's like, oh, well, how do you prove that this was just something that came after the fact? You can't. So these people are really good at it, and there's a lot of plausible deniability along the way. I heard of some scheme that people do where they pay a random, you know, probably pretty poor person $100 per vote or $50 per vote that they go collect. And then so they give them these ballots in a poor part of whatever city, and they say, here, for every person that you collect, we'll give you $50. So what do you think those people are going to do? They're not going to go door to door. Most of them won't. They're not going to go search out the whole city. They're just going to sit there and fill them out for you. And they're highly propensity, or they're low propensity, but highly Democrat voters. And so naturally, they're just going to fill it out. And the person paying for it then has plausible deniability. They don't know that this random person just did 100 votes on their own. They don't know that. They know that it's probable that they did it, but they don't know it. And so there's all these checks and balances along the way of these systems that they rig. And I'm not even talking about the machines. That's like old-fashioned vote rigging is the way they do that. So anyway, all that to say, back to what has happened in the Wisconsin Democrat primary here, is that the incumbent, or the sort of insurgent candidate, this Francesca Hong, who's the wild socialist communist candidate who had a little bit of the groundswell behind her. It ended up being a very narrow election in which she could have won, but then things like this happen and come along, and oh, they boosted the other candidate, David Crowley. And I'm not even looking at the numbers. I'm not getting like too far into it. I'm just saying, as an observation, that as far as I can tell, as somebody who watches this stuff pretty closely, 100% of the time, whenever there's an error like this, it always benefits the establishment candidate. It never is that the establishment candidate was winning, but then, oh my gosh, we found this error, and the person, the outsider, who didn't have the money behind them, they ended up actually winning. It is never that way. It is always the opposite, that the establishment, the status quo, politicians, whatever it is, the money candidates, always end up being the ones that the error is found and, oh, it benefited them. That can't be a coincidence because it is always, always, always that way. And again, is it that way here? Yes, it is. It's so hard to know if it's fraud because of the checks and balances that go into it. How do you find whether these five USB sticks were legitimate or not? Because the people running it are all

0: if there is fraud, they would be in on it, obviously. Like, you wouldn't just be like, Joe over there is a real stalwart with election integrity. Let's just have him as a part of the group. No, you'd get Joe in on it or you wouldn't do it. Like, that's the way it is. Anyway, I'll get off my soapbox.
1: American Media Export. Wiggins America.
0: All right, Silver Dollar City was touting a big announcement to come out on Friday, and I was really looking forward to it. I actually had them on the show. If you heard it or got the podcast, you'll hear me talking to Silver Dollar City here in studio about 2 weeks ago. But the big news has just come out. They wouldn't tell me, even. Even off air, I said, all right, now we're off. Now tell me, right? And they wouldn't tell me. But they have announced that they have a brand new roller coaster coming. And here's what's so shocking about it. In spring of 2027, as in this spring, they must be real confident that they're going to put this thing together very fast. It is, you know, they go through the story and stuff, but really what I can tell you is, as a coaster enthusiast, as a theme park enthusiast, that this sounds, there's one aspect of this that I'm a little bit disappointed in. It's that it's a family coaster. There's a big trend right now in theme park world to be adding family coasters, which I'm not opposed to. It's just very trendy and they tend to be less thrilling and less fast. But this one sounds like they're really kind of going above and beyond what normal family coasters do. First of all, it's themed like Mine Train, which I love that theme. And it works really well, of course, at Silver Dollar City. But this ride, to give you some context, if you've ever ridden Batman at Six Flags, I think that whole ride is about 45 seconds long or thereabouts. It's very close to that. It's not long. This ride is over 3 minutes. 3 minutes, 18 seconds for a one-of-a-kind layout that hugs the natural contours of the Ozark Mountains, says their press release. So that's impressive. That's a really long ride. So if you compare that to something like Batman or even my favorite ride in the world, which is Guardians of the Galaxy at Epcot, that is a really long coaster. And even it is about 2.5 to 3 minutes. This one is over 3 minutes long. So really looking forward to that aspect of it, despite the fact that it will be a little more tame. I think there are some launches on here. It does say that there will be 15 moments of weightlessness, which is the most of any coaster in their park. So that'll be fun. Looking forward to that. It's going to be called Miner's Mountain. And I guess you can check out all the press that's come out in the last couple days. If you're a coaster enthusiast like I am, check it out. This is Wiggins America. And I hope that you have a great weekend, what's left of it, and whatever you're planning on doing this weekend. I think we're supposed to have some better weather the next few days, so we'll look out for that too. Get the podcast by typing in Wiggins America wherever you get your podcast.

0: 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I'm Brian Kilmeade. 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And the Year 250 is that opportunity. 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

0: on the conduits list was sitting Attorney General Bill Barr, Secretary of State Mike Pompeo, U.S. Senators Chuck Grassley, Ron Johnson, Senator Lindsey Graham, and House figures including Devin Nunes, the chairman of the House Intelligence Committee, and Jim Jordan. But also on that list was filmmaker Michael Caputo, who joins us now. Michael, welcome back to the Roger Stone Show.
1: Thanks for having me back, Roger. Thanks a lot.
0: You know, this stuff never ends. I mean, we have Crossfire Hurricane, we have Arctic Frost, we now have Round River. The efforts to destroy you and your family, something I'm very familiar with because in a way we went through it together, even though when I was charged, when they tried to frame me for Russian collusion that never existed, you and I were not allowed to speak for almost 18 months. The judge said that I couldn't speak to you. Government never could justify that other than denying me the advice of my best friend as I went through hell. Tell us what actually happened here, how you ended up on this list, how it has affected your life. And I want to ask you specifically about a gentleman named Andrei Telyashenko, I think I got that right, and the effect it has had on him.
1: Yeah, that's perfect pronunciation. You know, you come to me with Andrei Telyashenko because you look at that spreadsheet, which was apparently created during the election season of 2020, the spreadsheet where my name comes up as a conduit, allegedly some kind of willing participant in misinformation. And then in a column down the row, it says, in parentheses, Telyashenko documentary, right? A lot of things are redacted and blacked out on this document, but that tells me everything I need to know, because in 2019, I got the crazy good idea of doing a film about Ukraine and how the Democrats and their collusion with the Ukrainian left was going to drive Ukraine into war with Russia, and how the Bidens were profiting off of that whole thing. That movie came out in January of 2020, you know, and just as COVID hit, they set up this Round River operation to stop all reporting from all perspectives on the Biden corruption, in this case, in Ukraine, right? So I spent time in Ukraine. I flew over there. I stood in front of Burisma, interviewed people at that energy company where Hunter Biden was taking millions of dollars and sharing it with his family. You know, I even went to Georgia where there was some of it kind of wrapped up over there. So former Soviet Georgia, Tbilisi. It was my first film, but it came out in January of 2020. I apparently made the wrong person really mad, because that movie, which was on OAN, and One American News aired it in January. You can see it now free of charge, by the way, on Rumble, called The Ukraine Hoax. That ended up on the spreadsheet as the Telyashenko documentary because I interviewed Andrei Telyashenko, a Ukrainian diplomat who spent time in the Ukrainian embassy in the United States during the time when the Democrats, out of the whole Clinton-Eastman gang in 2016, were coordinating with the Ukrainian embassy to try to assist the president, assist Hillary Clinton in defeating the president. You'll remember, Roger, the fake ledger that said that Paul Manafort had made millions, that put on his taxes or something. That was designed by a man who was taking, a Ukrainian man, that ledger, taking money from the USAID. It was a fake ledger, and it forced Paul Manafort to resign from the campaign.
0: Front page of the New York Times, as if it were a fact, when in fact it was a creation of, I believe, of Ukrainian intelligence. This is also the same effort out of which grew the famous letter signed by 51 current and former intelligence officers claiming that Hunter Biden's laptop, when it hit the front pages of the New York Post, had all the hallmarks of Russian disinformation. And they used that letter, in essence, to get the social media giants to block any discussion of this. The New York Post was locked out of their own Twitter account on the basis of this lie.

0: This is just the latest example of abuse of power and a political dirty trick, but there seems to be no end to this.
1: Well, it looks like Round River was the reason for the 51 signatures on the letter about Russian op with the Hunter Biden laptop. It's the same. I can tell you, it appears now, because I knew, I mean, you know this story, I'll tell it real quick, Roger. I was Ed Martin's chief of staff when he was acting U.S. attorney in the new administration. March of 2025, I'm sitting in the office next to Ed at the Department of Justice. My Gmail rings, I open it up, there's an email there from Google saying, you had a secret subpoena on your emails by the FBI, it just expired. Mind you, March 2025. I took that paper to one of the politically appointed attorneys, and I said, where did this subpoena come from? And that U.S. attorney looked at me and he said, Michaels, you see this number here on the subpoena? This, you're a subject of an FBI criminal investigation that was being investigated in the office where you are standing. And it was presently active, and a person down the hall was investigating me. That's how strange this whole Ukraine Gate Round River was. It was going on while we came into government, and they were in the same hallway as me.
0: And of course, they knew that there was no evidence that this was a Russian effort. This was a political operation to try to elect Joe Biden. We saw polls, credible polls, that showed us that 17% of American voters would have voted differently if they had known that Hunter Biden's laptop was real. But there was an effort to kneecap anybody in mainstream or alternative media who even wanted to cover this story. And Hunter Biden is now just in an interview with Tucker Carlson. Garrett Ziegler is going to join us a little bit later. He clocked 100 lies in the first hour, which I think he's going to detail for us. But here you are working in the new Trump administration, and there's still an open criminal investigation into you, despite the fact that you've done nothing wrong. What is the current status of Andrei Telezhenko?
1: Well, Andrei Telezhenko was unfortunately a willing participant and interviewed him in Ukraine in my film, The Ukraine Hoax, which is on Rumble. And so if you look at the way it's listed in that redacted document that was released last week, thank God for John Solomon. You know, one day a hero comes for all of us, right? What a great move he's doing. And it reveals that it was called the Telezhenko documentary, not the Ukraine hoax, not the Caputo documentary, the Telezhenko documentary. He was a Ukrainian diplomat willing to talk about what the Bidens were doing in Ukraine. Absolutely. And the Democrat, U.S. Democrat collusion with the Ukrainians in the 2016 election. They hung him out to dry. And by the end of the Trump administration, the first Trump administration, the deep state had somehow or another convinced the last 2 days or 3 days of the Trump administration January 2021 to sanction Andre. He is sanctioned, living in squalor with his wife and children somewhere in Europe for absolutely nothing, for being on TV and telling the truth. It's absolutely First Amendment, deep state, complete slander, and it's just ugly as it gets.
0: It comes, interestingly enough, in the same week that we learn that in order to get the Attorney General Jeff Sessions to recuse himself in the Russian collusion investigation, even though there is no probable cause for such an investigation and no evidence of Russian collusion aiding the election of Donald Trump, they basically threatened him with his own FBI. As Attorney General, he has authority over the FBI. The FBI told him he was under investigation over conversations he allegedly had with the Russian ambassador, none of which were improper. So he recuses himself. And Rod Rosenstein, who really is one of the most principal villains in this entire Russian collusion hoax and the efforts to remove a duly elected president, is able to appoint Robert Mueller, who's a figurehead, as the special counsel, which comes to President Trump and his lawyers as an incredible shock. All of this revealed by John Sullivan, by the White House task force, in the same week. So it is extraordinary the extent to which they use the full authority of the government to try to remove Donald Trump and to try to undo an election and try to beat him in the 2020 election. And the question we're going to focus on when we come back is, will anybody be held responsible? These are gross violations of the law and the Constitution. This is not about retaliation. It's not about revenge. It's about justice. Well, where will there be any justice? Justice for Michael Caputo's family, justice for my family, justice for General Flynn's family, justice for Carter Page, justice for George Papadopoulos, justice for Donald Trump and his family. When we come back, we'll have Mike Caputo with us to continue this discussion. Don't go away.
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2: This is Moving America. 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
3: 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But is this a sign that a recession is coming? 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
5: Saxophonist Kenny G, you know, this guy. 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
6: That is true.
5: All he knew is that
6: there was a one store in the Pike Place Market in Seattle, and they just sold coffee beans.
5: But a relative suggested what he should do with all of that jazz music money.
6: My uncle says, hey, they're trying to raise money for Starbucks.
5: But it was when he met then Starbucks CEO Howard Schultz.
6: So I met Howard, and Howard kind of gave me the whole rundown of what he was planning to do, and he's a very charismatic guy, and we became good friends.
5: But once he heard wise investors like Bill Gates were involved, he was in.
6: And then I said, well, who else is investing? And I looked at the names and go, oh my God, okay. I said, whatever they're doing, I'm going to do.
5: So every time you drink a venti iced orange cream matcha, think of this. Cooper Lawrence, Entertainment News, Worldwide News Network, New York.
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8: The summer bake continues, sunny, hot, and humid. We should top out at about 98 degrees. Cool front dropping in tonight. Clouds take over, developing scattered showers and thunderstorms, 73. Monday, northwest flow opens up. It's sunny, it's better, 87. But we're back to 90 on Tuesday, 95 Wednesday, but low to mid-80s in here Thursday and Friday of next week. 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
1: A man who's gone through hell, but he's kept going, and he's smart, and he's strong, and people love him. 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
0: Now, here's Roger Stone.
2: We're back in the Stone Zone here right on the Roger Stone Show. We're talking again to Michael Caputo. Michael was with us about a week ago because he had served as the Assistant Secretary for Public Affairs at the Department of Health and Human Services during COVID-19, working for and with Dr. Anthony Fauci. I want to get your take on that.

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6: Hi, Billy Cunningham. Good to have on Lee Zeldin. Of course, he runs the EPA. If you restrict the supply of gasoline, the price will go up. The Democratic policy is no drilling, no pipelines, EPA rules, prices are going up. Let's continue with more. Bill Cunningham with you every Sunday night.

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1: And I'm telling you what, learning a lot about the Westies here. 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TJ English is our guest, and we're going to continue talking to him and some other projects he's been working on documenting. 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
1: Fox News, I'm Ted Lindner. President Trump ordering the Pentagon to scale back joint exercises with South Korea.
2: The president said he has a good relationship with North Korea's Kim Jong-un. The president also made it clear he's not happy that the South Koreans didn't assist the U.S. in military action against Iran.
1: Fox's Jill Nato, an actress, Hayden Panettiere, has died. The actress, known for her roles in shows like Heroes and Nashville. Details of her death are unknown as of this Monday morning. Her representative saying it's with profound sadness that we share the tragic passing of our beloved Hayden. She was an incredible light and a force of nature who brought immeasurable love and joy to all who knew her and to the millions who watched her on screen. Hayden Panettiere, dead at the age of just 36 years old. America's listening to Fox News.

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1: What a great first interview talking organized crime. I thought we could do a whole show of just talking to people that have spent time in prison and hearing about their experiences. We may have to do that at some point. I'm going to be back next weekend, and I think on Friday and Saturday nights, we have open lines next Friday night. Maybe that could be one of the unofficial topics for open lines. Did you spend time in prison? What was it like? May have to save that for next week. If you want to email me, thank you for everyone with the email questions. I try to get to as many as I can. Ryan Recker at coasttocoastam.com. When you're just emailing a question, I don't necessarily reply to those. What I do is I try to read the questions on air if I have time. So if you are looking for a response and you're trying to email me, I try to always send a response to those. I know in our next guest, this is going to be a real fascinating one. Leslie Michelle Clark is someone that is a certified clinical hypnotherapist based out of Toronto. And she specializes with people that have experiences with extraterrestrial beings. And I'm always curious about this. So let's say you're an individual and you believe you have been abducted by aliens, and you can't quite remember, but you have a vague recollection, and you think that something was done to blur that memory of yours. So how do you get it out? Well, hypnotherapy is a way to do it. If you believe this has happened to you, how do you know you're not implanting that memory and misremembering things? Or how do you know what is being confessed is real and not imaginary? I always wondered

0: 1800.
1: Human rights can only be assured among a virtuous people. The general government can never be in danger of degenerating into a monarchy, an oligarchy, an aristocracy, or any despotic or oppressive form, so long as there is any virtue in the body of the people.
0: We're here to celebrate America's 25th birthday in 2026. 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
2: I'm Deborah Valentine. President Trump ordering the Pentagon to scale back joint military exercises conducted by the U.S. and South Korea.
3: The president posted on Truth Social the exercises slated to start this week are costly and send a hostile signal to North Korea. He also made it clear he's not happy that South Korea didn't back the U.S. in its military action against Iran.
2: Fox's Jill Nato. ICE arrests have reached historic highs while some are still doubling down on abolishing ICE. Border Czar Tom Homan on Fox's One Nation with Brian Kilmeade.
4: What they're failing to tell the people is we're enforcing the laws that they wrote, that they enacted. We're not making this up. We're doing the same job we did under, you know, any other president, except under the last 4 years under Joe Biden, ICE wasn't allowed to enforce the law.
2: A historic 51,000 immigration arrests occurred in July. 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
1: And welcome back. We have another hour here to talk about contact. 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You know, I do the show in my basement and just take a quick little break, a little bathroom break, something to drink. 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I had a nice glass of milk, and I thought, doesn't

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3: You should notice a nice little change thanks to a north-to-northwest wind this morning. We had a cool front come through overnight, partly to mostly sunny skies. 87 for the high. Tonight, partly cloudy and nice. 68 Tuesday, sunny. 90 Wednesday, partly sunny skies. Maybe a spot storm, 91, but 80 to 85 Thursday, Friday, and Saturday. 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
5: Thanks for joining us. Parent PLUS loans were meant as a way for parents to financially support their children's education. Such loans can also cover trade schools. Many families have found that the loans burden them with hefty payments at the tail end of their careers. Here's Oyin Adedoyin, personal finance reporter at the Wall Street Journal. Oyin, take us through this.
6: Of course, Parent PLUS loans were created by Congress in the 1980s, and really it was supposed to be a bridge for parents who are maybe, you know, middle income, they don't have the liquid cash to pay for the full cost of college for their kid, to, you know, send them to college, take out this loan on their behalf, and then be able to pay it back pretty soon after.
5: Okay, and then it expands in what, the early 90s, and now can cover more things.
6: Yes. So in 1992, Congress expanded the program to cover up to the full cost of a child's college education, which is pretty similar to the Grad PLUS program, which the Education Department has recently ended, right? So there was this trend happening at the time where these student loans were really expanding.
5: Okay. And now the problem is what? Parents are just being saddled with this stuff late into their careers, or their lives, I should say.
6: Yeah, the thing about Parent PLUS loans is it's kind of tricky, which is why I wanted to write about it, right? The idea when a student takes out a loan for themselves is that they are investing in their future selves. So they're going to graduate, they're going to get a degree, and ideally get a job that pays them more and allows them to pay back that loan. When parents are taking out loans for their kids, they're typically taking out this money at near their peak earning potential. And they don't realize that by the time, you know, they're retired or maybe on fixed income, they're not making as much money as when they did when they were taking out the loans. So it becomes really tough for a lot of parents who do tend to have these loans into their, you know, 60s, 70s, and 80s, like the Gonzalez's.
5: Oh, goodness. We're speaking with Oyin Adedoyin, personal finance reporter at the Wall Street Journal. Her story is called "They Borrowed to Send Their Son to Trade School. An Accident Left Him Unable to Work." All right, so you referenced it. Explain what happened here to the Gonzalez family.
6: So they took out a $32,000 Parent PLUS student loan, and they wanted to do this because they wanted their son, Stephen, to complete this nine-month carpentry program. And the thing is, you know, it ended up being worth it. Right after Stephen graduated, he got a job, and he really enjoyed working in carpentry and working with his hands. But then years later, he got into this early morning car accident on his way to work, actually. And, you know, though he survived the car accident, permanent injuries left him unable to work again. So now he's living at home. He can't really work. He can't really sit or stand for long periods of time because of the sustained injuries to his legs. But his parents still have to pay off the debt.
5: And they were under the impression that since Stephen was no longer able to work, that the loan might be forgiven.
6: Yes, they were. So there's something where student loans can be discharged under disability. But what they didn't realize, and, you know, Stephen's father was telling me this, was that

0: 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You know, I always have a great time when I visit you guys, and I'm coming back this November. So join me, Brian Kilmeade, by getting tickets for the show at The Factory at 971talk.com/events.
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1: That's Fox's Todd Pyro. Hayden Panettiere was only 36. 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
6: Good morning. Hope you had a great weekend. I'm Kim Sainange for 97.1 FM Talk. A cooler start here. And by cooler, I only mean 75 degrees, but not that crazy humidity that we've had. It is 5:03. Here's what's making headlines across St. Louis on Monday, August 17th. A man was critically injured in a car left in flames downtown following a fight over the weekend. The incident started around midnight Sunday on Howard Street. Investigators say a 34-year-old in an Infiniti was chasing a 35-year-old in a Toyota. At one point, police say the 35-year-old got out of his car and started shooting the 34-year-old. 34-year-old tried driving away but ended up hitting a median, causing the car to catch fire. Police believe the two men know each other. The parents of a 6-month-old have been arrested after the child was found inside a car Saturday with no air conditioning. St. Louis police say they were in North City for an event when someone flagged them down about the boy. According to court documents, 32-year-old Kiana Curry was at an Urban League event with the father, 51-year-old Varden Lovett, when the baby fell asleep. Police say that Curry put him in the car and returned inside to the event. Police thankfully were able to revive the baby. Well, Missouri has $5 million a year to spend on helping with gambling addictions and has spent only a fraction of it. Post-Dispatch reports of that $5 million, states only spent about $636,000 of it on focus groups, counselor training, and community surveys. The Missouri Gaming Commission says the State Department of Mental Health, which is in charge of spending that money, is still building its systems. In sports, MLB history was made on Saturday at the Cards-Cubs game. Joshua Baez became the first player ever to hit 3 home runs in his MLB debut. Incredible. By the way, Cards have won 4 straight series. Heads up, doubleheader today when the Cards kick off a 5-game series against the Reds. One of those games is a makeup. Games are at 12:40 and 5:40, and City SC beat San Jose 3-1. I'm Kim Sainange for 97.1 FM Talk, St. Louis Conservative.
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8: You should notice a nice little change thanks to a north-to-northwest wind this morning. We had a cool front come through overnight, partly to mostly sunny skies. 87 for the high. Tonight, partly cloudy and nice. 68 Tuesday, sunny. 90 Wednesday, partly sunny skies. Maybe a spot storm, 91, but 80 to 85 Thursday, Friday, and Saturday. 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
6: 75 degrees here, 5 minutes after the hour here on this Monday morning. Hey, you can listen to the Mark Cox Morning Show. 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

0: to see Cubs fans applauding a Cardinal player as he trotted around the bases for the third time.
1: It was pretty cool. So I think I saw that some statistic that said only three players had hit two homers in their MLB debut. He obviously is the only one to hit three. But it's not even like a bunch of them have hit two. Two is rare.
0: Right.
1: It was just so impressive.
0: I think there was a Cardinal player that did that at one point.
1: I can't remember.
0: Former Cardinal player.
1: I just know you have Jordan Walker winning the home run derby, making St. Louis proud. Now you have, you know, Joshua Baez. It's just been a really cool last couple of months.
0: This kid, I was reading a little bit about him. He's been tearing up AAA. Like, they brought him up last year, and I guess he was at spring training, and then they sent him to AA, and then they brought him up to AAA, where he's just been on fire. So I'm not surprised that the Cardinals pulled him up to the big leagues, but good for him. You know, again, every time Tom Ackerman is in here, and he'll be in this morning in the 8 o'clock hour talking about the fact that it's all about next year and they're building and they've got all these great prospects, and then suddenly these guys come out of nowhere and they're doing something like that. So you're like, okay, I see it. I get it.
1: Was he, Joshua Baez, was he one of the guys that Tom has always said, you know, watch for him?
0: I don't think I've ever heard his name mentioned. I may be wrong, but I don't think I've ever heard the kid's name mentioned before I start seeing the headlines, the Twitter and all that blowing up this weekend about that. Wow, that's good. Oh, by the way, I went out Friday night to the Cars and Cigars event out in Chesterfield. And not only, once the sun started to go down, the heat wasn't bad at all because, it was pretty miserable on Friday during the day. And the parking lot was filled up with beautiful cars, new, old, antique cars. Mine was not there, by the way. And our mutual friend Nick, got first place.
1: Oh, really?
0: He won. He's going to get his name on a nice little plaque and a trophy and all of that stuff. But his 66 Mustang was voted at the end of the night the number one car.
1: That's pretty cool. And wasn't he debating if he was even going to go?
0: Well, he didn't know if it was open to the public. But as we announced when we had Brian on here, anybody could show up who felt like they had a car in good enough shape.
1: Well, kind of ironic. He wasn't even sure if he was going to go, and then he won.
0: I know. He used to go to those all the time, and then he didn't. Then he kind of quit doing that a few years ago. But, yeah, his car's gorgeous. And then I got a ride home in it because I had a couple of bourbons and thought, I shouldn't be driving. So Nick drove me home in the number one award-winning car back to my house. So thank you for that, my friend. All right, coming up, lots of great stuff to get to for you this morning. We've got to Hans, as usual. Dan Buck is back. This week, he had last Monday off, and we appreciate him giving us some time this morning. And we're going to talk to the folks from Live Action. Kimberly Bird is going to join us this morning to talk more about this case of the woman who was acting as a surrogate for a couple to carry their baby. An anomaly was discovered in an ultrasound, and the couple demanded that she abort the child, and she refused. And she had to get, obviously, extra help financially to cover the cost of the surgery and all of the... Because the baby just needed a heart...
1: It was a heart issue,
0: surgery,
1: yeah.
0: Like the minute it was born. But it was a... The hospital doing it had a 100% survival rate with this surgery, so there was no reason not to do it. And the story has made headlines around the country, maybe around the world for that matter, because the woman was acting as a surrogate for another couple who basically wanted their baby killed. And now, oddly enough, strange twist we learned at the end of last week, the baby is now back with the parents. And the surrogate is not allowed to have any contact.
1: It's so sad, the whole thing.
0: It's just a weird story. But the folks at Live Action were the ones that stepped in to provide the support for this surrogate. And we're going to talk to somebody from that great organization this morning at about 8:20, right before Tom Ackerman is in here to tell us more about our latest Cardinals hero from the weekend. We'll get to all that for you right now. Ethan, welcome back, by the way. Ethan is back. He had a little time off last week, and let's get to our top stories, please.
2: The Mark Cox Shortlist, presented by Rhino Shield.
3: I'll tell you what, people also think this government is broken. So a fix the darn government constitutional amendment, it is time. It should

0: also overturn Citizens United, and I think call for direct elections of the president and the vice president.
1: Yeah, that's the very, very moderate governor of the state of the Commonwealth of Kentucky there, Andy Beshear, who wants you to believe that he's just a good old middle-of-the-road boy who now supports banishing the Electoral College so that you have raw democracy in America. Not what the founders set up so that every state's represented, but he wants raw democracy so the population centers can determine the president. No thank you, Andy.
2: Here's where I think Royce White and Enos Kanter Freedom have checkmated the WNBA. They can't define what a woman is.
1: No. Clay Travis was on this weekend with Shannon Bream, making a great point about the WNBA and sort of the twist that they have found themselves in here. And he's got a theory as to why they don't want mouth swabs in the WNBA to determine your gender, because he thinks it would prevent some current NBA players from continuing to play.
3: These actions collectively would bring America to its knees. It would cripple us. It would crush us. It would destroy everything 250 years of patriots fought, bled, and died for.
1: Yep, Stephen Miller with a great takedown on socialism and the DSA and all of these numbskulls who are getting elected and running for office around the country, who basically want to destroy America and reform it in whatever their form of utopia is that has failed wherever it's ever been tried. These are the nut jobs out there. Stephen Miller is calling them out.
4: Car engulfed in flames in downtown St. Louis. It followed a barrage of gunfire from one driver to another, and nearby St. Louis police officers caught in the crossfire.
1: Woohoo! Kim, you know what? 24 hours ago, you and I might have been caught in the crossfire.
5: Yeah, this story was crazy.
1: That incident that Russell's talking about there happened right outside our building.
5: So it said Howard. I didn't know where Howard.
1: No. It started at Howard. Okay. It ended. The car fire was right here at Olive and Tucker.
5: Oh, that's nice.
1: Yes. Right out. The shots fired happened right outside this building. The intersection that you could almost see. Well, it's the opposite side of where we are here. But our building sits at that intersection at Tucker and Olive Street. It's just crazy.
5: Yeah.
1: It's like the Wild West.
5: Well, and initially I thought it was a road rage thing, but they're saying they think that the 34-year-old and the 35-year-old involved, that they know each other.
1: Yeah, they chased each other from somewhere in North St. Louis and ended up down here, and it just so happened there were a couple of police officers nearby anyway, and took the shooter into custody, but some police cars got shot at. They got bullet holes in them.
5: Jeez.
1: I know. There you have it. All right, we'll get to a quick break here and our national anthem back in a minute. Oh.

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1: Well, good morning. Man, that was quite the weather we had last night. But it has moved out of the area. Talking, of course, about the rain, lightning, thunder. But it's left us with some signal issues throughout the area. 141 at Hawkins is out, 55 at Lindbergh, that sort of thing. So just be aware this morning. And, of course, this will be the first actual weekday that Illinois drivers will face this. They closed it late on Friday. But westbound 64 is completely shut down between 255 and 18th Street. And I'm talking about a full closure. And this is going to be all the way through 5 a.m. next Monday, the 24th. It's for bridge repairs. So they've got a detour posted, which is essentially northbound 255 to westbound 5570. That will be the big issue this morning. So if that is part of your commute, plan ahead. 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

0: storms put a stop to the Guns N' Roses concert in downtown St. Louis. Within the hour, tens of thousands of people are still leaving the stadium as the heavy rain and lightning are hitting downtown right now. This is video just within the last half hour. Fox News' Cameron Mendoza.
1: Yeah, so I figured that happened, but for some reason this morning when I was searching for it, I did not see this Fox 2 story. So that's Mandy Murphy reporting last night on fans basically being leaving the stadium. So they had to cancel the concert at some point. I don't know how far into it they got before they had to cancel it, but what a bummer.
2: Yeah.
1: What a bummer.
2: That's the risk you run, I guess, with those outdoor venues. I mean, I've actually never been to a concert at Busch Stadium, and I'm sure it's a really cool experience, but
1: I saw Journey there in Def Leppard a few years back, and it's fine. I mean, the key to those summer concerts is where you're sitting and at what point you're not directly in the sun. Because the last concert I went to down there, the people who got field level seats, who were out in the field, were in the direct hot 100 degree sunlight for the last, you know, hour before it started. The sun went down and it was just unbearable. I mean, it was awful. I felt bad for them. I felt bad for the bands because the sun was glaring right in on them. And then finally they got a little bit of shade out of it. So
2: funny, I was talking to a friend in Arizona yesterday and she said it was 106 there yesterday. And I know they say it's a dry heat, but it's weird how people in Arizona, they have a summer home. It's so hot and miserable there that they leave during the summer. She said it's like a desert town. No one's there.
1: Yeah.
2: It's too hot. You walk outside. She said that, you know, planes sometimes can't even land because of how freaking hot it is.
1: Really?
2: It's crazy. Yeah.
1: Wow. Yeah. I did not know that. I remember living in South Carolina. People back in the day would leave the low country and go to the coast because it was only moderately cooler, but they had the ocean breeze.
2: Mm-hmm.
1: So it was 106 degrees with the ocean breeze.
2: Well, it makes a difference.
1: Instead of 106 degrees in the low country where there was no breeze whatsoever.
2: I can't imagine that.
1: this story caught my attention. There was a couple, a mother and a daughter, who decided, even though that they don't live in Indiana, they're big fans of the Indiana Fever, and the Indiana Fever happened to be in Indianapolis, or happened to be in Atlanta, I'm sorry, playing their WNBA team. So this mother and daughter went to the game to support Sophie Cunningham in their XXXY t-shirts.
2: Hmm.
1: And this was their experience. This is what happened when they got there. Listen to this. Hold on.
3: And we were made to cover up our XXXY shirts at this game.
1: Yeah.
4: Wait, are you serious?
3: Yes. They gave us t-shirts.
1: So they paid. They sat in the lower arena just off the floor, like a few seats up from the floor. They paid $1,000 a piece.
2: Oh, my gosh.
1: To go to this. And they look up on the Jumbotron in the stadium, and they took an ISO of a woman that had Support Trans Children t-shirt on the Jumbotron. These two were required to, they were given shirts to cover up their shirt. Because the WNBA is so stupid and short-sighted, they somehow saw XX and XY, which is science, the last time I checked, as controversial.
2: Were they being threatened to be kicked out?
1: No.
2: Did they say?
1: I don't. Well,
2: then
1: they
2: I would
1: were
2: have
1: told,
2: refused to wear
1: I think
2: the shirt.
1: They were told
2: that.
1: If they,
2: I don't care.
1: I think they were told if they didn't put the shirt on, they'd have to leave.
2: That is ridiculous.
3: During overtime and told us we had to leave.
5: And this is for the girl or...
1: Yeah.
3: Cover our shirts.
1: Yeah.
2: That's
1: yeah.
2: Psychotic.
1: Isn't it weird? I mean, they isolated these two women who paid $1,000 each to see a single WNBA game just to support Sophie Cunningham and threatened to kick them out. They didn't have signs. They didn't have anything but a t-shirt on. One girl's t-shirt said, for the girls, and the other one said XXXY on the front of it. Mother and daughter.
2: It's a sad world we live in right now.
1: It's an upside down world is what it is. And they just clearly don't get it. All right. We'll get to a quick break. Kim on a whim when we come back.

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1: Hey!
0: Who, me?
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3: Well, quiet out there on the roads after quite the stormy night. But so we're looking good. We've got light volume. We do have signal problems. There's still some power outages throughout the area. 55 at Lindbergh, the signals are on red flash. 141 at Hawkins, that sort of thing. So bear that in mind. But the biggest issue this morning is going to be for Illinois drivers that westbound 64 is completely closed. And this is between 255 and 18th Street. Well, really, as are the ramps from Illinois 111. The westbound access ramps are down. And this is going to be through 5 a.m. next Monday, the 24th. So this is all for bridge repairs. And they've got a detour posted, which is essentially northbound 255 to westbound 5570. But there's road work there as well. So this is going to be tricky. It happened on Friday night, but this is the first part of a real commute we'll see through this. But right now, it looks fine if you want to go early. I'm Sue Thomas with Traffic 97.1 FM Talk, St. Louis Conservative.
4: Well, my guess is my friends at Hanson's Tree Service are going to be a little busy today after the storms, the heavy rain that moved through last night. If you've got tree needs, if you've got a limb down, if you got something that needs to be cleaned up, I want you to call them. Here's the phone number, 636-379-1830. 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
1: 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Kim on a whim.
2: Bill Maher is someone who you don't really know what he's going to say because he'll say some things that are so logical and I'm like, man, maybe he's coming around. And then he throws something else out and shows that he's still very much a liberal.
3: He is a traditional liberal. I mean, he really is, but even he's got his limits and a little bit of common sense. He's like an old school liberal.
2: Yeah, but it's funny because the goalpost has moved. And so the people who are like the traditional liberals or whatever you want to call them, they start to seem more sane because you look at people like the Democratic Socialists and you think, well, they're not that crazy. And it's funny. It's all about perspective. But I want you to listen to something Bill Maher was just talking about on his show.
4: And finally, new rule, if you want the American dream, you have to take the American values. There's no bigger issue in electoral politics these days than immigration, and there's no doubt, at least in my mind, that both sides went to extremes. Biden's policy of open doors, and then Trump's policy of broken windows. Now, I'm on the page of America doing what it used to do so well, stealing hard-working, talented immigrants from around the world and making them Americans. Yeah. But something has changed in the equation. Now, most immigrants still want to assimilate, but some now have this other attitude of melting pot. F you, you melt. Look, you don't have to love everything about America. We don't. That's why Yelp was invented.
2: So he goes on to say that if you're coming to America, you need to at least accept and like Western values, Western civilization values, because that's what we are. But here's what he defines as that. He says, you have to accept certain fundamental values like gay rights, women's equality, and free speech. Now, I can get on board with women's equality and free speech. And I'm not saying that gay people shouldn't have rights, but what do you define as rights? Should you be allowed to marry? Should you do all these? I wouldn't probably agree with what Bill Maher is saying, but yeah, I think that that is a problem where it seems like more often than not, you have these people who are dying to get over here and then they expect everyone to cater to them and they have no plans to assimilate.
3: We have catered to them.
2: We have. And yeah, we are changing our way of doing things to make them more comfortable.
3: And Europe is seeing the fruits of that right now across Europe. If that's not a canary in a coal mine, I don't know what is.
2: We got to be careful because everyone wants to say, we're a melting pot, we're a melting pot. And it starts to get kind of scary when we realize that, you know, entire towns are being taken over. Like, for example, in, was it Michigan? I mean, that's the future. If we're wanting to just cater to everybody coming over, we don't want anyone's feelings hurt. We want to make sure no one feels, you know, awkward because they're not used to the way that we do things here in America. That's a problem. I'm sorry. You came to America. If I went over to a European country, I wouldn't expect everyone to cater to the way that I'm used to doing things back in America. The idea is that, okay, I decided to come there. I'm going to kind of adopt their way of living. It doesn't mean I have to eat all their foods or certain things like that, but I can't expect them to just cater to me. But that certainly seems to be the mindset of a lot of people who are coming over here to the United States.
3: It's the problem, again, it gets back to the problem I have in Europe, but I would take issue with what Maher said there as well, that I remember the good old days when we tried to steal talented, people and immigrants and bring them to the United States. We still do that. It's called an H-1B visa. We still do that. And we've had to put some limits on that, too, because visa overstays have been also part of the immigration problem. Mm-hmm. But the point is not to have open. I just want him to come out and admit Trump was right and Biden was wrong. What broken windows? What the hell was he talking about? What's he referring to there? The fact that we're trying to

0: deport some of the 20 million illegals that Joe Biden and the Democrats allowed into the country?
1: Mm-hmm.
0: I mean, that's insanity.
1: And just think about it. Like, everyone who's mad about, like, the Supreme Court decision and what that means moving forward.
0: Birthright?
1: With birthright, right. People are so mad about that. But we wouldn't have to do all this stuff or feel the need to do all this stuff had there not been an open-door policy for so many years.
0: Well, that's...
1: We're trying to correct a lot of what's been going on, and some of that relates to birth tourism, where people are coming over here having children, they get citizenship, and then they're going back home or they're staying here, or they're being radicalized right here in the United States. And then we see some of these attacks that are happening, or you have quite literally communists who are trying to infiltrate society and change everyone's views. And, well, look how successful they've been at doing that.
0: Yes. I read it. Speaking of birthright tourism, I read a story this weekend. I don't know if I mailed it to myself or not. I'll have to check on the people that the Canadians that were in Jamaica.
1: Oh, the lady.
0: She's in Jamaica. She's 30 weeks pregnant. Flew to Jamaica for vacation. Planned to come back 1 week before her baby was due. Now you talk about cutting it close. Well, her flight got delayed, and then. When they finally got it rescheduled after spending extra money, the flight brought them through the United States for a connecting flight, and in the middle of that, she had her child. So her child inadvertently got U.S. citizenship, which is probably the last thing she wanted if she's from Canada. but her child is now a U.S. citizen because she happened to have the child between flights,
1: mm-hmm,
0: on a connecting flight to the U.S.
1: Well, now she's stuck, though, for weeks.
0: Right,
1: in Florida, because
0: the baby's,
1: because
0: the baby's in the NICU. But regardless, yeah. But it speaks to the bigger problem. It was never what our founders intended.
1: Mm-hmm.
0: Shame on the Supreme Court for not modifying it and recognizing that. In the meantime, the Trump administration is trying to go back administratively in some ways and through the Justice Department and prosecute people in foreign countries who are profiting. They have a thriving business in China and some other countries shipping people over here for $100,000,
1: yeah,
0: just to have a child that is a U.S. citizen. That's the value of what you were born with. If you were born here, nobody values that anymore, which is a shame.
1: You think about some of these numbers that have been reported on. Okay, we think this many people have done this or what. That's probably the tip of the iceberg. Don't you think there's far more people who have been doing this that we don't realize? I mean, this has been going on for years and years and years. But when Biden was in office, people realized, hey, this is our opportunity.
0: That's right. The door's
1: wide open. Come on in. The water's warm. Let's go. So people jumped on it. And heck, you can't even blame them, because Biden made it very clear that anybody could come on over. We'd welcome you. We'd all hold hands and sing Kumbaya. And we're going to make sure that we cater everything to you to make sure that you're comfortable and that you feel welcomed.
0: Yeah.
1: It's really sad, and we're paying for it, and we'll be paying for it forever. And just because, you know, Trump has done such a good job at the border to the point where we don't even really hear about it anymore because there's so few things happening there. But it's going to take years and years and years to fix. This is not just closing the border, because the damage has been done with the people who are already here when Biden was in office.
0: What's clear is that who Bill Maher was speaking to were Muslim immigrants.
1: Not just Muslim immigrants,
0: but
1: I think it's more than
0: Muslim
1: that.
0: Muslim immigrants is who he was referring to. Because as somebody commented on the text line this morning, we really need to talk about the civil war that's about to break out with the Muslims. In these European countries where they have been flooded with this, with people coming from Arab countries, mm-hmm, and trying to transport their religion because that religion does not allow you to exist without abiding strictly by its laws.
1: Yeah.
0: And the mayor of New York, Abdul Al-Sayed, guy running for Senate in Michigan, admits that he runs his life through Sharia law. He admitted that last week. His campaign admitted it. That's important. That's what people need to understand. They can't exist within another form of government if they abide by Sharia law. And that's got to be what Bill Maher's referring to there, that you need to accept the fact that if you're going to come to the United States, you may not like it very much, but we have gay rights here. They're allowed to marry. You can't just throw them off a tall building because your religion tells you that you can.
1: Well, he does. So I think

0: He's probably talking about a bunch of people, but yeah, I mean, to your point, he's definitely at some point referring to Muslims because he says specifically about not letting women show their faces, polygamy, cousin screwing around.
1: Marriages, well, that would be Somalia. I'm sorry, and Ilhan Omar.
0: and then female genital mutilation. He says, there's a lot of stuff we don't do here, and it's a non-negotiable.
1: But wait a minute. The guy that replaced Graham Plattner in Maine is married to his cousin. So I don't know if we can claim that exclusion anymore.
0: No, I didn't think he was married to the cousin. I thought he had a kid or something with the cousin.
1: Is that any better?
0: I'm not saying it's better, but I didn't think he was married. Do you think Ilhan Omar, do you think they kind of chatted about that? They connected?
1: I don't know.
0: I got together with family.
1: No,
0: you did
1: idea.
0: Too?
1: That's
0: no way.
1: Weird. That is
0: Let's
1: weird.
0: Go grab a beer.
1: It's just so weird. What is this? Bill Maher is a massive Islamophobe, so it's likely?
0: Well,
1: really?
0: That's the hilarious part.
1: The classic liberal Bill Maher is
0: something
1: an Islamophobe.
0: Phobe. Everyone's a phobe. He's anytime a liberal doesn't like something a conservative says, they just attach the phobe word to it. Like, you're a homophobe, you're an Islamophobe, you're a transphobe. I mean, you name it. That's just the go-to defense.
1: A phobe or an ist, one of the two. Which one are you? All right, quick break. We're back in just a minute.
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3: Good morning to you. Well, we actually look pretty good on the roads. The timing of all that rain last night to miss us this morning is great. Now, we do have some traffic signal problems just because of power outages. So you may find some along Ladue Road this morning. There were lights on flash 141 at Hawkins, 55 at Lindbergh, that sort of thing. And don't forget, we're really quiet at this hour, but there is a major closure westbound 64, completely shut down on the Illinois side between 255 and 18th Street. This is for bridge repairs and will be in effect all the way through next Monday at 5 a.m. And there's already a delay in that area. I'm Sue Thomas with traffic on 97.1 FM Talk, St. Louis Conservative.
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4: Yeah, so once again, needed Kim and Ethan to remind me that I did know this actress that I didn't think I knew who she was. It's Hayden Panettiere, who died yesterday at 36 years old. And I'm like, I don't recognize her. I didn't watch Hero. I didn't watch this other thing.
5: Nashville.
4: Ethan's like, did you watch Remember the Titans? And I'm like, yeah. And he says it was the little girl, the coach's daughter in Remember the Titans. The one that knew everything about football. I think it was. She was 10 years old in that.
5: Yeah, she struggled. She was open about struggling with postpartum depression with her daughter, I think Kaya. She gave up custody of her daughter. She struggled with opioid addiction, struggled with alcohol, just mental health. And you think about these child stars who have based, that's all they really know is being raised in this type of environment. And you see a lot of them struggling.
4: You're never surprised when you hear a tragic story like that about somebody who was a child star. I don't know if it's the fame, the removal from reality, the fact that
5: pressure.
4: They're often taken advantage of by the adults around them, mm-hmm. either monetarily or sexually in some cases. I'm not saying that's what happened with her. Apparently, clearly she had some addiction problems to opioids and alcohol. Talked about, as you mentioned. Mm-hmm. There's no cause of death yet. But the weird thing to me is that she was married to former Ukrainian boxer Vladimir Klitschko. I remember the guy. I think he and his brother both were boxers. And she gave up custody of her child, who now lives in Ukraine with her dad, where there's a war going on. She allowed that child to go to Ukraine.
5: Yeah,
4: you know there were some issues there.
5: Yeah, you really have to be struggling mentally as a mom to voluntarily give up custody of your kid.
4: Yeah.
5: That's really sad.
4: She's
5: my age. That's what's really crazy to me. My sister texted me that overnight. So that was actually the first thing that I woke up to this morning, and I was just stunned. And then I went down a rabbit hole, and of course, you just see videos. And gosh, death is just such a crazy thing to me. It's so crazy. Someone so full of life. I've been seeing all these interviews with her and then just gone.
4: It's what her father said when he announced it, when he confirmed it. Skip Panettiere. She was an incredible light and a force of nature who brought immeasurable love and joy to all who knew her and to the millions who watched her on screen. So she played a cheerleader in Heroes. I didn't see it.
5: She was the lead
4: actress. And then starred as country
5: Nashville.
4: Singer Juliet Barnes on Nashville.
5: Mm-hmm.
4: So,
5: yeah, there was a Michelle Trachtenberg, or however you say your name. She was in something with her, and Michelle died last year, and she was 38, something like that. So not too far off. You just keep hearing about these situations, and like you said, unfortunately, it's like you are surprised, but you're not surprised. If I'm speculating, I would guess there could have been maybe an overdose or suicide. We don't know what caused Hayden's death.
4: Yeah,
5: just given what we do know.
4: When I went to the State of the Union address, I saw Nancy Mace at a restaurant, and I didn't get a chance to talk to her. She was walking out as I was sitting at a table, and I saw her walk past. And then I saw her again that night doing media interviews.

0: was after the State of the Union address. And I'm thinking in the back of my mind, there's something I've liked some of what she's had to say over the years, but I always thought she was maybe a little off, just a degree off of center here. And apparently, since losing her political career, she started her own YouTube channel. And here's the headline this morning on Nancy Mace. Nancy Mace reveals new tattoos as she launches a YouTube show after losing her political career. She lost in the primary in South Carolina for governor, toyed with running for Senate, decided against that. And apparently she got 9 tattoos in rapid succession after the exodus of her staffers from her office, who badmouthed her to the press, and after the breakup with her fiance. So to respond to whatever she was going through in life, she went and got basically sleeves on both arms of tattoos.
1: I'm needing to Google this now.
0: Not complete sleeves, but she got a whole bunch of
1: what? Tattoos of what?
0: It's hard to tell. Flowers, pineapples. I can't tell what all it is.
1: Had like a pineapple
0: I don't
1: on
0: know.
1: My left
0: one,
1: arm,
0: one looks
1: like
0: bird. The Madonna or something. I mean, it's really kind of hard to tell.
1: It looks like a giant bird, unless this is AI.
0: Just a little cuckoo. She should have gotten a cuckoo bird on there, I think, I'm afraid. All right, coming up, we'll get to the St. Louis Morning Brief. We've got in other news for you. Hans von Spakovsky and Dan Buck just a little later. Stay tuned.

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0: with no deal in sight.
1: The memorandum of understanding was declared over by President Trump on July 8th, a few days after the US renewed military strikes. The Strait of Hormuz remains closed to almost all maritime traffic. Only 5 cargo ships passed through over the weekend. According to the Wall Street Journal, Iran spent the last 60 days boosting missile and drone production.
0: Fox's Jonathan Savage. Now another conflict. Trump's special envoy and Board of Peace member Jared Kushner is in Israel, which rejected the latest Gaza peace plan.
2: Kushner met Sunday in Egypt with Hamas chief Khalil al-Haya to solidify the process for Hamas to lay down their weapons in Gaza. Kushner was joined by Board of Peace envoys Nikolai Mladenov and Tony Blair. Reports indicate he'll meet today with Israeli Prime Minister Benjamin Netanyahu, who recently called the Board of Peace roadmap unacceptable.
0: Fox's Trey Yingston, Tel Aviv. President Trump is scaling back U.S. military exercises with South Korea, citing his good relationship with North Korea's leader.
3: The president posted on Truth Social the exercises slated to start this week are costly and send a hostile signal to North Korea. He also made it clear he's not happy that South Korea didn't back the U.S. in its military action against Iran. Those exercises have been going on for decades and are meant to help South Korea beef up its readiness against North Korean threats.
0: Fox's Jill Nato, an actress, has died young. Hayden Panettiere, who starred in the TV shows Nashville and Heroes.
4: I've got the Bishop game next week, SATs in October, homecoming's 3 weeks from today, and I'm a freak show.
5: You're being a little dramatic, don't you think?
0: No cause of death given. Panettiere was only 36. A baseball pitcher has also died. Tommy John was 83, famous for more than his pitching. His name lives on medically. The operation he got to repair his elbow decades ago is called Tommy John surgery. America's listening to Fox News.
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10: 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We're at 75 degrees now, 6:03. St. Louis police were caught in the crossfire when a man started shooting at another man in downtown St. Louis over the weekend. The incident started around midnight Sunday on Howard Street. Investigators say a 34-year-old in an Infiniti was chasing a 35-year-old in a Toyota. At one point, police say the 35-year-old got out of his car and started shooting the 34-year-old. 34-year-old tried driving away but ended up hitting a median, causing the car to catch fire. He was critically injured. By the way, police believe the two men know each other. The parents of a 6-month-old have been arrested after the child was found inside a hot car Saturday with no air conditioning. St. Louis police say they were in North City for an event when someone flagged him down about the boy. According to court documents, 32-year-old Kiana Curry was at an Urban League event with the father, 51-year-old Varden Lovett, when the baby fell asleep. Police say Curry put him in the car and then returned inside of the event. Police were thankfully able to revive him. Well, Missouri has $5 million a year to spend on helping with gambling addiction and has spent only a fraction of it. The St. Louis Post-Dispatch reports of that $5 million, the state's only spent about $636,000 of it on things like focus groups, counselor training, and community surveys. The Missouri Gaming Commission says the State Department of Mental Health, which is in charge of spending that money, is still building its systems. In sports, boy, MLB history was made on Saturday at the Cards-Cubs game when Joshua Baez became the first player ever to hit 3 home runs in his MLB debut. It was awesome. Cards, just fun fact for you, have won 4 straight series. Doubleheader today when the Cards kick off a 5-game series against the Reds. One of those games is a makeup. Games start at 12:40 and 5:40, and City SC beat San Jose 3-1. 75 degrees now coming up on 6:05. I'm Kim St. Ange for 97.1 FM Talk, St. Louis Conservative.
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12: Well, actually, considering all the weather action last night, we look pretty good on the roads this morning. The big issue, of course, will be for Illinois drivers.

0: Westbound 64 is completely closed between 255 and 18th Street, as are the 111 westbound access ramps. And this is through 5 a.m. next Monday, the 24th. This is for bridge repairs, and they've got a detour posted, which is essentially northbound 255 to westbound 5570, which has road work there as well. So we had a little bit of a backup earlier, and right now it's not too bad, but that will be an issue throughout the week. I'm Sue Thomas with traffic. 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It is faster and better. It is much an improvement over what you've got now. I'm Sue Thomas with traffic on 97.1 FM Talk, St. Louis Conservative.
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2: You should notice a nice little change thanks to a north-to-northwest wind this morning. We had a cool front come through overnight, partly to mostly sunny skies. 87 for the high. Tonight, partly cloudy and nice. 68 Tuesday, sunny. 90 Wednesday. Partly sunny skies, maybe a spot storm, 91, but 80 to 85 Thursday, Friday, and Saturday. 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
3: 75 degrees now, 7 minutes after the hour. 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

0: All right, good morning to you. Welcome back to the Mark Cox Morning Show. It is a gorgeous start to your Monday, the 17th day of August. And, it is ready for the kids to be back in school, although I would have to say that looking at the young lady sitting down the table from me here, she does not feel that way because it's not back to school.
1: No, first day of school.
0: Preschool.
1: I know, but it's still... feels like a big moment.
0: It does. It is a big moment.
2: Did you get the board and everything?
1: Yeah, of course. I filled it out, and one of the questions was something like, I dream of being, and you never know what a three-year-old's going to say, and he said, a monster truck.
0: Yes.
1: Dream big.
0: You dream of, what board? What are you talking about?
1: You know, you get the little board that says the name, how old you are, your teacher's name, what you like to do, that kind of thing.
0: I forgot about that. Yeah, I know. It's just... seasons change, right? My youngest starts college today. She has her first college class today. And next week, my grandson will have his first kindergarten class. So it's just time marches on, doesn't it?
1: That's what's weird to me. It's funny how your youngest just went off to college and my oldest is going to preschool.
0: That's because I'm old and you're not. But
1: no,
0: that's okay.
1: You're really young, Mark.
0: Thank you. Thank you so much. I try to point that out all the time, and you're reminding me that I'm not. we're happy that you're back here with us. We got Dan Buck coming up. He's back this week. He'll be in at about 7:35 with his Buck stops here. Hans will be up next as well. Couple of key court decisions last week, not the least of which on the National Firearms Act that I'm anxious to talk to Hans about when we get him on the line. And we're going to talk to Kim Bird a little later this morning. She is from Live Action. Now, we've had Lila Rose on, I think, from Live Action and somebody else in the past. But they're the organization that stepped up to help this surrogate mother who did not want to abort the child she was carrying, despite the parents' wishes in the whole thing. And it's kind of blown up and gone viral in terms of what's happening with that case. And Live Action was the one that stepped up and agreed to help out with the medical bills to have the child's life-saving surgery after it was born. Doing lots of good work, and hopefully they'll be here helping us out with Amendment 3 as well.
1: The only thing that's sad is because the surrogate signed a contract that I guess had some clause in there that said that if there was some sort of an anomaly, which in this case there was, then she would agree to an abortion. So even though we can't wrap our minds around why at 24 weeks you could ever fathom having an abortion just because of a heart defect, I don't know legally if she has legs to stand on with that.
0: Yeah, well, maybe not. Maybe it's a cautionary tale for anybody considering
1: surrogacy. Yeah,
0: moving forward, like, did you read the fine print of what you're agreeing to here? Well, and why is that in there to begin with?
1: People are saying, well, if she was pro-life, why did she sign that? Well, maybe she thought, okay, what are the odds of that actually happening? And then the other thing is, maybe you didn't have a problem with it, and then as soon as you start feeling the kicks, that does something to you, I think, as a woman, and maybe her mind changed, and all of a sudden she's like, wow, okay, this is a life, and I no longer would feel comfortable doing this.
0: And we know, I know we did this story last week, but I'm trying to remember the detail on it. She was simply carrying the baby for this other couple. Like, it wasn't partially her child, correct?
1: No,
0: I don't think they used her egg or anything.
1: So.
0: Yeah, I didn't think so. So yeah,
1: not that I know of.
0: We'll get more details from Kim Bird in the about 8:20 this morning. Tom Ackerman in with more on Joshua Baez.

0: and the tremendous weekend that young man had for the St. Louis Cardinals. I thought that the Cubs fans had given him an ovation after that third home run. Somebody pointed out on the text line that they thought they gave him the ovation after he struck out the fourth at his fourth at bat. I don't know if that's true. I don't know which of those two is true.
1: Yeah, I don't know. That was
0: they are Cubs fans. They finally flied out or whatever, or hit a line drive and somebody caught it. So
1: finally, we don't have to have him at bat anymore.
0: They finally started applauding.
1: Yeah, Jeremy was saying that.
0: That the guy didn't hit another home run this weekend. That was pretty amazing. One for the history books. I didn't see it live, but I started seeing the X messages, and I finally had to go look up the video, and it was pretty incredible.
1: I watched it a bunch of multiple times. It was great.
0: Yeah. Well, I mean, good for him. Good for the Cardinals. You know, bodes well for next year, I think. And that's kind of what our friend Tom Ackerman's been telling us all along. This is all about next year. We're going to do this. We're going to do that. And I'm like, all right. Well, we certainly hope so. So anyway, here you go, Ethan. Let me give you that. And as soon as I give Ethan a chance to read what I just handed him, we're going to get to the short list, please.
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3: Swing, high fly, belted. First pitch in the show. Baez homers. Swing and a drive down the line. Did he do it again? That ball is gone. He's got two homers. Swing, drive, well hit right. Suzuki back. And it's gone.
0: That was it. You can hear the excitement because the announcers knew they were witnessing history. After the second one, they knew that only very few people had done that and that nobody had ever hit three home runs in a row in their big league debut.
4: This administration clearly had no plan going into the war and no clue how to get out of it.
0: Yeah, don't you love that was a Seth Moulton on Iran. Don't you love how all these Democrats are so anti-American just because they hate Trump? They're encouraging a loss and a failure in Iran just because of politics and hating Donald Trump. What a shame.
5: But we passed the Save America Act four times in the House now, for those who are keeping count, and we're awaiting the Senate's action so we can move it and get it to the president's desk.
0: Yeah, Mike Johnson there. Once again, you know, the Senate is on vacation until like early September. So nothing's going to happen on the Save Act. And people keep asking Mike Johnson. He's like, we did our part.
6: I mean, how weak are you on TV complaining about tuna and noodles? I'm sorry. You volunteered to serve your country.
0: Thank you. Thank you, Joey Jones, for saying what I could not articulate. As someone who hasn't served in the military, I regret that decision. I was in ROTC and close to making my decision, and I felt my broadcast career was more important, and I opted not to go that route. I do regret that, but I have never served. So when I'm critical of all of these lefties hopping on board, claiming that men sitting on a ship in the middle of the ocean are being mistreated because of the food they're being served, and they've been on the ship for too long, I'm thinking to myself in the back of my head, what about all those combat veterans who had to eat? I mean, I just got done watching Band of Brothers and one called The Pacific, and when you saw what those men endured on those islands in the near Japan, it'll turn your stomach what they had to eat to survive. And you've got people on a ship floating in the ocean complaining that they've had the same meal 5 days in a row. And Joey Jones, who's an Afghanistan combat veteran, a man who gave up both of his legs for the United States of America, he's a double amputee. Listen to him go sideways on them for that whining. Go to cut eight.
6: You know what I ate in Afghanistan for 6 months on a burner, with using a little burner? I ate ramen noodles. I had to pull the seasoning packet out because I had too much sodium in it, and I put tuna packets in it. That's what I ate. And I, you know what? I was happy to have it because the alternative was an MRE or something cooked by the Afghan guy who was too stupid to be given a gun, and they let him be the cook. And so if I wanted something spicy, test my fate a little bit, I'd go get a bowl of whatever he made in that giant, you know, urn thing that he had. I mean, how weak are you on TV complaining about tuna and noodles? I'm sorry. You volunteered to serve your country. You can come back, get out of the military, and do like all of these Democrat veterans and complain about it and make commercials and be a sellout if you want to and come up with a new way of doing things. The last Democrat president that I remember that was deploying troops, Barack Obama, had the army going to Iraq on patrol bases for 15 months at a time eating MREs. I'm sorry, but you're a sitting duck on a patrol base in Iraq, in Afghanistan, a heck of a lot more than you are on a fortified Navy ship sitting in the water. You might have got bored, and I'm sorry. We did have more fun getting in firefights, I'll say that. But to sit there and say that it was terrible because you had a corn dog and a hot dog, I would have traded a block of C4 to the Taliban for a hot dog by about July 2010.
0: I love that diatribe by Joey Jones, just setting them straight. You're floating on a can. You're perfectly safe from anybody attacking you. You have no idea what combat veterans have gone through. Suck it up, buttercup.
1: Well, Trump, the administration got in trouble for, remember, giving lobster out.
0: Thank you.
1: So,
0: yeah, you can't satisfy these libs. No way. No way. And all right, coming up, we'll get to the St. Louis Morning Brief. Stay tuned.
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8: On the roads this morning, thankfully the rain has moved out of the area and we actually look pretty good. But on the Illinois side, a delay already. And this is, of course, because of the closure of westbound 64. It's completely shut down westbound between 255 and 18th Street. And this is through 5 a.m. next Monday. This is for bridge repairs, according to IDOT. And the detour is northbound 255 to westbound 5570. Yeah, so already a delay in that area this morning. Now, other than that, we look pretty good. Quiet on both the Missouri and the Illinois sides, with that one exception. I'm Sue Thomas with traffic on 97.1 FM Talk, St. Louis Conservative.

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3: 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There is a boil order for parts of St. Louis. Kim and Mark will have the details in the St. Louis Morning Brief.
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5: It sounds like this is they're saying it's a precautionary boil advisory related to storm issues. So there was a power outage at the Chain of Rocks water treatment plant that was caused by a drop in water pressure. So, man, there's probably close to 24 areas that are impacted by this. So you have, of course, the areas in North City, but then you also have the Hill. You have Northampton, you have Tower Grove South, South Grand, Gravois Park, Tower Grove East, Benton Park West, Shaw.
6: Does that include us down here?
5: I see Midtown. I don't know if I see our area.
6: Before I drink the coffee that I just made, I'd like
3: I'm like over here with a big glass of water.
6: Yeah.
5: Also, if you work at 97.1 FM Talk, you're screwed. It does say that, Mark.
6: It's too late.
5: Put the coffee down.
6: Oh, my goodness. No, I did not hear it specifically related. But they ought to give you zip codes, don't you think? That would help.
5: When
6: we know for sure.
5: When there's a precautionary boil advisory, I wonder how many people, first of all, even know it's in existence.
6: Right.
5: Because it's not an order. And second of all, how many people actually do that and adhere to the whole make sure you boil your water for 3 minutes? Do people do that? Yes, you're shaking your head. You do?
6: I don't know.
3: I mean, I don't want to get anything. I would, but
6: I can't remember the last time I was faced with
5: it. I had one this year. It was a boil advisory for like 3 days, and it was we did, and it was it turned out that there was no issue. But for example, like your fridge, you know, where you have the we don't even use that, but they were saying like any ice you need to dump out, you need to run your system and make sure that that's all cleaned out. Any filtered water that's been in your fridge, it's a whole thing. Anyway. Just a heads up.
6: I did not.
5: This is a really sad story. Man and woman have been charged after their 6-month-old child was left in a hot car. So the windows were cracked, but there's no working air conditioning in the car. And this is what's really, really sad about it. So this mom and dad, 32-year-old woman and a 51-year-old man, were at some Urban League event, and the baby fell asleep in the mom's arms. So she decided what was best was, even though it was 90-plus degrees, she decided over the weekend on Saturday that I'm just going to go put the 6-month-old in the car and go back to the event. And thank goodness someone happened to see her do it, waited a few minutes to see if anyone was going to return. No one returned, calls the police. They get there. Baby thankfully is able to be revived, but was sweating profusely. So had this person waited just a couple minutes longer, it may have turned out much different.
6: What was the event?
5: It was.
6: Do we know?
5: Yeah.
6: What was so important that you could put your infant in a hot car while you went back to the event? Was it like a party?
5: It
6: concert?
5: Was. Gosh, I had it up. It was Urban League Expo. Whatever that is.
6: Got to have your priorities in life, I guess. That's amazing. I saw this story and I just shook my head. You know, of course, gambling became legalized. I didn't have any problem with it at all. If adults want to do that, that's fine. But I just thought it was interesting that it had to be put in the Missouri Constitution again, initiative petition process being abused. And now they're complaining that because it requires $5 million a year to be pledged to combat addiction, that not enough of it's being spent.
5: But
6: So they have $5 million a year to pay counselors to help people who are addicted. You hit a little ad at the end of every, if you have a gambling problem, call 1-800-ADDICTED or whatever the number is. But they're mad that not enough people are taking advantage of that.
5: Well,

0: So I saw that the Missouri Gaming Commission, the head of that, said, well, the State Department of Mental Health, which is in charge of spending the money, still building its systems. Whatever that means. What systems are you trying to build that would prevent you from being able to help people combat gambling addiction?
1: Some people are claiming they should have hired like third-party counseling organizations that were already ready to go instead of trying to build a system to do this. Or, and this will be controversial, maybe you should have thought about that before making wasting your money and risking gambling addiction as easy as picking up your phone. I mean, it's just a thought. I don't know. If you knew if it was that big of a problem that you could just pour alcohol out of your phone or smoke your phone, you should have thought about that before you legalized it.
0: That's an image.
1: I'm just saying.
0: Real quick one here. This crazy shooting. Two people were chasing each other. One of the guys gets out, starts shooting the other guy. Guy tries to get away, who was shot, ends up hitting a median. Car goes up in flames. Police were caught in all of this. So one of the
1: shots fired.
0: Yeah, mm-hmm. Thankfully no officers were hurt, but one of the cars was hit. Mark, you said this whole thing ended right outside of our studio. Isn't that lovely?
1: Olive and North Tucker. Isn't that beautiful?
0: You love to hear it.
1: 24 hours ago, Kim and I might have been in the crossfire. I'm just saying, there you go again. You get an armored car to come to work. Isn't that something? All right, coming up, we'll get to our friend Nicole Murray on this Monday morning, see what the markets are looking like, and check business news. And then we got in other news for you about 6:45. Stay tuned.

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0: Las Vegas was built for stars. And on August 22nd, two of boxing's biggest take center stage. Rolly Romero never follows the script.
1: This is my game.
0: Teofimo Lopez has never needed one.
2: This guy's got a big mouth.
0: For years, they've had plenty to say.
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0: But with world championship gold on the line, can they back it?
1: Teo, I'm here. I'm going all in.
0: It's time to put up or shut up. Rolly Romero versus Teofimo Lopez. August 22nd.
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4: Pretty quiet on the roads at this hour if you are just headed out. Rain has moved out of the area, and we look good from North County down into Jeffco. Looking good on eastbound 70 and 64 from out west into downtown. On the Illinois side, though, westbound 64 is completely shut down between 255 and 18th Street. They did that on Friday at about 9 p.m. And it's going to run, this closure, through next Monday at 5 a.m. So in the meantime, we've got a jam, and westbound 64 is already backed up past 157. They do have a detour

look at the source. 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

0: 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And on August 22nd, two of boxing's biggest take center stage. Rolly Romero never follows the script.
1: This is my game.
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1: Teo, I'm here. I'm going all in.
0: It's time to put up or shut up. Rolly Romero versus Teofimo Lopez. August 22nd.
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6: Yeah, just a quick reminder here that we will be kicking the show live to Eureka coming up on 9/11. September 11th, we'll be live down there at Chicken Ellie's Restaurant in downtown Eureka. You can swing by and see us. We'll be there for all 4 hours of the show, raising money for the Focus Marines Foundation, where they help people from all branches of the service who are transitioning back to civilian life. And I love what they do, and I'm thrilled we can be down there to help them out. So put it on your calendar, plan to swing by and see us, and we will. You'll get some great food in addition to everything else. Trust me, it's good stuff. All right, let's get to Nicole Murray, please. Good morning, Nicole. How was that weekend we talked about?
7: Hello. It was good. You know, good. Sunshine, chilled out.
6: Nice.
7: Happy hour was snuck in there too. So, you know, lived life to the fullest.
6: Yeah, good. We had a few storms here over the weekend, and it was like 900 degrees.
7: Oh, yeah.
6: But we finally got a little break from that, so we're looking forward to a cooler week.
7: What'd you do all weekend? Anything good?
6: Suffered in the heat, basically.
8: It's not that bad.
6: I mean, I hate to be a belly aching about it, but because it's August in St. Louis, we expect it. It doesn't make it any more tolerable.
7: Yeah. All right. Well, stay hydrated. Stay in the shade, sunscreen, all that fun
8: Mark
7: stuff.
8: Mark can't hang in the heat. So
7: clearly,
6: I do not like it, man. I had to mow the grass this weekend and that, and I'm like, oh, that's just awful.
8: Wait, Ethan, can you look at my tiny violin? I think I tucked it over.
9: It's so small.
6: Thank you. I forgot.
7: Why did you do it this past weekend? Why wouldn't you wait a few days?
6: Because
7: if it was
6: so hot? It was getting embarrassing. My neighbor Kevin mows his yard about every 24 hours, and my grass was ankle high, so I had to get out there and mow it.
8: Man, that's
6: it was
8: the
6: out
8: worst.
6: Of shame. I had to do it.
8: When your neighbor is really on top of mowing lawn, and then you feel the whole pressure of, man, their lawn, my lawn looks terrible compared to their lawn.
6: Sometimes I hear that lawnmower and I look out the window and I'm like, Kev, you're killing me. What are you doing? If he's listening, he'll be laughing right now.
7: You're doing great. Though.
6: I'm feeling the pressure. I'm feeling the pressure for sure. So what's happening out there?
7: All right. Right now, futures are mixed. Friday, the Dow Industrials lost 107. The NASDAQ down 73. The S&P 500 down 13. When Missouri voters legalized online gambling 2 years ago, the state pledged $5 million a year to combat addiction. Well, Missouri so far has spent a fraction of that. The Missouri Gaming Commission reports that the state has spent just over $636,000 with efforts to curb addiction. The cash has been spent on focus groups and community surveys. Almaz Pride, a Connecticut-based pet food company, is voluntarily recalling one lot of its dog food due to potential salmonella contamination. The FDA reports that the recall affects one lot of the company's Woof Complete Canine Chicken Recipe frozen raw dog food. The product was distributed in Arizona, California, Louisiana, and more. Anthropic's revenue surged more than 14-fold in the second quarter from a year earlier. Bloomberg News reports that the AI company reported preliminary revenue of more than $11.5 billion for its latest completed quarter. That's up from $787 million in the same period last year. Google parent Alphabet is now the third largest holding in Berkshire Hathaway's equity portfolio. The company's second quarter portfolio snapshot filed with the SEC reveals that Berkshire owns almost 106 million of Alphabet's Class A and Class C shares.

0: currently worth around $36.6 billion. Online fast fashion retailer Shein is eyeing a company valuation of around $25 billion in its Hong Kong IPO. Reuters reports that the figure is down from nearly $100 billion 4 years ago due to challenging business conditions. The company, which is headquartered in Singapore, is aiming to launch its much-awaited initial public offering later this week. And finally, is that extra 10 minutes of sleep worth it? UbiHealth.com reports that hitting the snooze button repeatedly disrupts your sleep cycle and causes morning brain fog.
1: I've heard that.
0: Yeah.
2: Do you know anybody that does that?
0: Presses snooze?
3: Yes.
0: Me. Oh my gosh, like crazy.
3: Really?
0: Oh my gosh, like crazy. I will never be someone who can hear that first alarm and jump out of bed. Mm-hmm. I feel like it's a process to wake my body up.
1: Well, I hit it.
3: Weak. You're weak.
1: No. I hit it, but I don't ever go back to sleep. Basically, what I do is I set two alarms. So I have the first one knowing I'm going to get up and I'm going to maybe look at my phone and kind of slowly, you know, get up, wake up. But then the second alarm is there specifically in case somehow I fall back asleep. But I usually never fall back asleep. It's more just, hey, you better get your butt out of bed. It's getting close.
3: I set three alarms.
0: Oh, look who's weak now, huh?
3: I set three alarms. I set three alarms. I've never had to use them.
1: Whoa. Hey, could you mail Mark his award, Nicole? Do you have that?
3: I set three alarms. I set two on my alarm clock and one on my phone for 25 minutes later in case by chance I...
1: 25? How early are you getting up that you have 25 minutes to spare to set your
0: Weirdo.
1: Alarm later?
3: Waking up is a process, right?
1: Right. That's why we set multiple alarms.
3: So you get up the minute the alarm goes off. Mm-mm. And then you take your time.
1: No.
3: And then you're fully awake by the time you leave.
1: See, you guys shower in the morning. I do not do that.
0: Sometimes I'll rinse off if I'm like really tired, like to help wake me up. But otherwise,
3: yeah, see, that helps.
0: But like otherwise, I avoid it. I try to avoid it.
1: I mean, getting in the shower though, when you have the hot water, is amazing to wake up. But then once you get out, it's miserable. I want to be a diva, and I want the heated floors and the heated towel.
0: Yeah.
1: And I wish I could put my clothes on it. On a heating rack. That just would be amazing.
3: So I do this, among other things, out of respect for my spouse, who is laying in bed next to me. So the minute the alarm goes off, I turn it off and I hop out of bed so she doesn't have to listen to another alarm go off, right? I try to avoid that. Now, does she do that for me on Saturday mornings when she wants to get up and go to stinky yoga at 6 a.m.? No.
1: And ask my husband about this.
3: And then her alarm goes off once, twice, three times. I'm like, I'm here. I'm laying here.
1: No, Nicole.
3: I don't want to wake up at 6 a.m. on a Saturday.
1: You're going to have whoever you marry, Nicole, you're going to probably find a person who's completely opposite of you.
0: I can't. Wait, but if the alarms are going off, though, isn't your body already up anyway since you don't need alarms?
3: No. I didn't say I didn't need the alarm. I just said I don't ever need it more than once.
0: Oh, I see. Okay, I misunderstood you.
3: No, I don't do that. Sometimes I wake up before it goes off, but rarely.
1: That's the worst when it's...
3: Oh, I know.
1: Yeah.
3: You still got time left. Mm-hmm. Well, Nicole, enjoy your Monday. We'll talk to you on Wednesday.
0: Thank you so much, guys.
3: Thank you.
1: See, I'm the kind of person where when the alarm goes off, I usually can't go back to sleep. So when Michael wants to get up at, 5 a.m. and work out on a Saturday or a Sunday, I can't usually fall back asleep.
3: It depends on how exhausted I am.
1: I did get him one time one of those watches that vibrates instead of an alarm going off, because he is the kind of person who will probably turn the alarm off and go back to sleep.
3: Have you heard of a clocky?
1: Yeah, that would jump off the...
3: With the wheels?
1: Yeah. You used to have one of those, I remember
3: you
1: saying.
3: We got one. Mm-hmm. We got another one. My wife ordered another one because she was going to use it for our daughter, who's now off at college. I don't think she sent it with her.
1: But. Well, this is where it's reality check for all these kids who relied on their parents making sure that they got up on time.
3: Class.
1: Yep.
3: That's right.
1: Yep.
3: It's all on her starting today.
1: We used to have the clickers, and it would drive me nuts because you'd go to one of those lectures with 300 students in it. Biological anthropology, one of the worst classes I could ever have imagined taking. The only thing I remember is learning about knuckle walking, how gorillas knuckle walked, and there's someone named Lucy, a gorilla or something named Lucy, or like, I don't even know who knuckle walked. Ask my sister. Anyway, sometimes you'd take it right at 8 o'clock, and then other times he'd take it, at like 8:45. And of course, every time I happened to be a minute or two late, those would be the day that he would take it at 8 o'clock on the dot. So it didn't basically count. I'd sit through the entire stupid lecture, and my attendance didn't even count because I missed the stupid clicker attendance thing.
3: And kudos to Richie, who's chimed in here on social media this morning, has never used an alarm clock and has never been late anywhere ever.
1: How is that even possible?
3: I don't know. He's not human. I don't know how. I don't know how you do that.
1: What time do you get up is what I would like to know.
3: He's down here at dark 30 every morning. So about the same hours we work, I think. That's crazy.
1: I don't know.
3: Hats off to you, buddy, for sure. All right, we'll get to a quick break here. We got in other news coming up. Hans von Spakovsky at the other side of the break here. There was a huge ruling last week on the National Firearms Act, and the time limit expired on an appeal. The next question is, what happens next? And does that mean you could just go to your friendly firearms store like the range and buy yourself a suppressor without having to go through all of the rigmarole with the FBI? I don't know. We'll ask Hans about that coming up. And we got Dan Buck with the Buck Stops here at 735.
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5: Well, thankfully, the rain moved out of the area before the commute this morning. But it did leave us with some power outages and signal problems, like southbound Lindbergh at 44, 141 at Hawkins, that sort of thing. So just be aware this morning. Now, we look good at this hour. There's a little bit of volume northbound 55 as drivers ramp onto northbound 270 at this hour. But that's about it, at least on the Missouri side. However, on the Illinois side, this is the week that westbound 64 is completely closed between 255 and 18th Street, and we already have a jam behind it. The recommended detour takes you northbound 255 to 5570. So plan ahead for that one. We already have a jam that goes back past 157. I'm Sue Thomas with traffic on 97.1 FM Talk, St. Louis Conservative.

0: If you haven't had that roof checked in a while, maybe the storms yesterday are a good reason to do it. 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
4: 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Spell it backward or forward, it spells the same. Zero Res.
8: Some pretty sad news when it was announced actress Hayden Panettiere has died at the age of 36. Mm. And now it's even sadder. One of you wrote this on our text line. I had no idea. Hayden's younger brother, Jansen, died unexpectedly in 2023 at the age of 28. And they're saying that he had passed away due to essentially an enlarged heart.
9: Wow.
8: So much. And he worked alongside her. He was an actor. He was an artist. And can you just imagine what the parents are going through right now, losing two kids in a matter of 3 years?
9: Just amazing. Sue, did you watch any of her shows, Hero?
10: No,
9: or
10: I mean,
9: Nashville?
10: I've seen, you know, clips of each, but I was not a viewer.
9: I didn't think I knew who she was until Ethan pointed out earlier that she was the little girl in Remember the Titans. She mm-hmm. was the coach's daughter in that, and I'd not seen her in anything since then. Beautiful girl. Mm-hmm. She sang on Nashville, is that correct? She was the so she had pretty good talent there.
8: Yeah, she struggled with mental health and alcohol, opioid addiction, postpartum depression, very open about that, voluntarily gave up custody of her daughter. It's the whole thing is just really sad.
9: What a shame. This story kind of, I don't know if you say broke yesterday, but somewhere, somehow, a new, never-before-seen sort of mini documentary on Michael Jackson was discovered. How is this a thing?
10: Good question.
9: Sometime back in 2001, right in the middle of allegations of child molestation, Jackson decided to make a documentary that would show him chatting with celebrities, meeting real fans, and traveling back to his childhood home, where he gave a tour of his bedrooms and talked about where they would practice music, and He's interviewed a young Beyonce who was 19 years old at the time. And apparently this thing's getting a lot of views because he was sort of at the peak of his power when he decided to do this.
8: I do
9: so
8: wanna,
9: it's out there. If you Google it, you could find it.
8: I do want to watch that movie, Michael. I wouldn't want to pay to go watch it in the theaters, but once it is available on streaming, I would
9: Have
8: I'd
9: you seen
8: see
9: it,
8: it.
9: Sue?
10: I haven't, but I'm kind of with you, Kim. I would stream it.
9: It's not bad. I mean, I went to the theater to see it. Kind of wished I hadn't wasted the money once I was there. It's a very clean version of Michael Jackson as seen through the lens of his family who's still trying to make money off of his estate. They don't touch on any of the controversies. It's a very sanitized version of Michael Jackson's life. And it just goes up to a certain point and then it ends, which leads you to believe there's a sequel to it.
10: Ah.
9: His nephew does an amazing job.
10: That's what I hear.
9: But beyond that, you don't glean anything new. My kid loved it, my youngest, because, of course, she didn't remember seeing Michael live or alive. So she thought this was great because she recognized all the music. But if you were around when that was happening, it wasn't as big of a deal.
8: But if you have a sequel, how do you not touch on
9: I don't know how they get around
8: life.
9: Janet Jackson did not exist in this movie. They didn't mention her. There wasn't even a child actor or actress portraying her. It's like she wasn't even there because she didn't agree to be part of it.
8: Wow.
9: So they just eliminated her from the Jackson family. Yeah, very weird.
8: Sue, I think you'll like this one. This adorable little rare piglet, and they say he's the size of a grapefruit with legs. He's so stinking cute. He was just born at

0: the UK zoo. He's known as a pig deer.
1: What?
0: Rana, I don't even know how you say the actual name of the animal, but they call him a pig deer. He's cute little ears.
2: Oh.
0: Cute little pig snout. Okay. He's so stinking adorable. It kind of looks almost like a rhino to me, but anyway.
3: Wait, what?
0: I don't know. You'll have to just Google him, but it says they were considered vulnerable to extinction, and they're only found on 4 Indonesian islands.
2: Huh. And how big do they get?
0: Not very big. Not huge. It looks like almost the size of a pig.
1: Oh, they're the ones with those crazy tusks.
0: The one I'm seeing is a cute little baby, so maybe when they get older, they have those.
2: All right. Tastes like bacon.
3: Oh boy.
0: You just want to eat them?
2: I'm just saying.
0: He's too cute.
2: All right. I have not seen the picture. I will admit that. For the 7th time in 8 years, a Missouri community college was ranked the top school in the nation.
1: What?
2: How about that? According to Wallet Hub, they released their ranking of community colleges in the U.S.
1: Great.
2: And once again, the ranking crowned State Technical College of Missouri, located in Lynn, Missouri, east of Jeff City, as the best U.S. community college out of 613 schools.
0: Who knew?
3: It's hard to get in there, too.
2: Retention rate of 90% and a graduation rate of almost 80%.
0: Well, and more people are going to schools like that.
3: Like pipe fitters and carpenters and all that stuff go there.
1: So the trades.
3: It's a trade school. Yeah. That's the word I was looking for. Soon I couldn't think of it.
1: I'm here for you.
3: Thank you.
1: Yes.
0: Real quick one. A high school player in Arkansas found a 2-foot-long cottonmouth snake inside his helmet.
3: Nope.
0: He ended up practicing with it for over an hour, not realizing there was a venomous snake in his helmet. How? I don't know.
2: How is that? 2 feet long?
0: 2 foot long. Cottonmouth wrapped up along inside the padding of his helmet. But he was complaining of odd movement in his helmet, which is what led them to discover the snake.
2: Yeah, the coach used to get mad if you wanted to take your helmet off in the middle of practice, no matter how hot it was.
0: Dude, there's a venomous
2: Thank
0: snake.
2: You.
3: You keep practicing.
2: My high school coach would not have let me take that helmet off. I know that. All right, coming up, we'll get to Hans. We'll talk about a new big court ruling regarding the National Firearms Act. Stay tuned.

0: Las Vegas was built for stars. And on August 22nd, two of boxing's biggest take center stage. Raleigh Romero never follows the script.
1: This is my game.
0: Teofimo Lopez has never needed one.
2: This guy's got a big mouth.
0: For years, they've had plenty to say.
2: All you do is talk.
0: But with world championship gold on the line, can they back it?
1: Teo, I'm here. I'm going all in.
0: It's time to put up or shut up. Raleigh Romero versus Teofimo Lopez, August 22nd.
2: I'll shut you up.
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4: It is still President Trump's number one goal in the Iran conflict. I'm Dave Anthony, Fox News. Writing on Truth Social a short time ago, Iran cannot have in any way, shape, or form a nuclear weapon.
5: I just got off the phone with President Trump, who discussed the situation with Iran as the 60-day memorandum of understanding expires.
4: That memorandum set up a ceasefire as the framework for a deal that never happened. Fox's Trey Yingston, Tel Aviv.
5: The president told Fox News Iran should raise the white flag of surrender. He went on to say, "I have no time schedule. I'm not in a hurry." The president indicating that the U.S. naval blockade is continuing to put new economic pressure on the Iranian regime, despite what the Iranians have said publicly. He said they're good poker players, but they're dying.
4: Iran continues to attack ships in the Strait of Hormuz. Only five vessels went through there over the weekend. The president also talked to Trey about his Board of Peace plan for Gaza, saying Hamas is giving up their weapons. The day after his special envoy, Jared Kushner, held talks with Hamas in Egypt. Now, Israel's rejected that plan as unacceptable. Kushner will meet today with Israeli Prime Minister Benjamin Netanyahu. The president's also scaling back U.S. military exercises with South Korea.
6: Ulchi Freedom Shield is an annual set of drills designed to ensure South Korean and American troops can withstand a North Korean attack. But North Korea's leader Kim Jong-un views them as a rehearsal for an invasion of his country. President Trump announced on Truth Social yesterday the drills would be substantially reduced because it's too late to cancel. He said they send a signal that is totally inappropriate and hostile, and cited his very good relationship with Kim.
4: That's Fox's Jonathan Savage. An actress has died, Hayden Panettiere, who made a name for herself as a child and Remember the Titans.
7: Is Coach Yost here?
8: We're busy. Interviewing for head coaching jobs. Got 11 offers and certainly no time for you.
4: Panettiere later starred in the TV shows Heroes in Nashville. She was only 36, no cause of death given. America's listening to Fox News.
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13: 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Hope you had a great weekend. Starting out this Monday morning, 75 degrees now. It's 7:03. Here's just making headlines across St. Louis. St. Louis police caught in the crossfire when a man started shooting another man in downtown St. Louis over the weekend. The incident started around midnight Sunday on Howard Street. Investigators say a 34-year-old in an Infiniti was chasing a 35-year-old in a Toyota. At one point, police say the 35-year-old got out of his car and started shooting the 34-year-old. Well, the 34-year-old tried driving away but ended up hitting a median, causing the car to catch fire. He was critically injured. Police believe the two men know each other. The parents of a six-month-old have been arrested after the child was found inside a car Saturday with no air conditioning. St. Louis police say they were in North City for an event when someone flagged him down about the boy. According to court documents, 32-year-old Kiana Curry was at an Urban League event with the father, 51-year-old Varden Lovett, when the baby fell asleep. So, police say Curry decided to put the baby in the car and went back inside of the event. Dumbfounding, police thankfully were able to revive him. Well, Missouri has $5 million a year to spend on helping with gambling addiction and has spent only a fraction of it. The Post-Dispatch reports of that $5 million, the state's only spent about

0: 6,000 of it, and that's been on things like focus groups, counselor training, and community surveys. The Missouri Gaming Commission says the State Department of Mental Health, which is in charge of spending that money, is still building its systems. In sports, did you see it? MLB history was made on Saturday at the Cards-Cubs game. That was when Joshua Baez became the first player ever to hit 3 home runs in his MLB debut. It was awesome. Just so you know, Cards have won 4 straight series. It'll be a doubleheader today. Cards kicking off a 5-game series against the Reds. One of those games is a makeup. Games are at 12:40 and 5:40, and City SC beat San Jose 3-1. I'm Kim St. Ange for 97.1 FM Talk, St. Louis Conservative.
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2: Well, traffic-wise, we look good on the Missouri side at this hour. Eastbound 70, 6440, northbound 55. All of it looks good. But on the Illinois side for the week, we've got westbound 64 closed between 255 and 18th Street, and this is for bridge repairs. There is already a jam behind it that goes back past 157. Find a detour and stick with it. Theirs is northbound 255 to 5570. This report brought to you by McKelvey Homes. I'm Sue Thomas with traffic on 97.1 FM Talk, St. Louis Conservative.
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3: You should notice a nice little change thanks to a north-to-northwest wind this morning. We had a cool front come through overnight, partly to mostly sunny skies. 87 for the high. Tonight, partly cloudy and nice. 68 Tuesday, sunny. 90 Wednesday. Partly sunny skies, maybe a spot storm, 91, but 80 to 85 Thursday, Friday, and Saturday. 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Chief Meteorologist, Dave Murray.
0: 6 minutes after the hour here on this Monday morning, 75 degrees, a little nicer here as you're heading out the door. Just as a reminder, you can take the Mark Cox Morning Show with you anywhere you go. You can listen to the show from anywhere. Like I said, any time of the day, you'll find it all on our free Odyssey app.
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0: All right, it is a beautiful start to your Monday morning. If you've not been out and about yet, you are going to enjoy that refreshing change when you head out the door this morning. It's in the 70s. And yeah, I even heard Dave say there's still a little bit of humidity out there, but it's going to get better as the day moves on. So just expect a gorgeous day.
1: I'm just sad that Dave Murray didn't say there was a northwest flow.
0: He did not.
1: He said wind.
0: He did not say flow. He said there was a northwest wind, and it's definitely, it's working once those storms got out of here. If you went to Guns N' Hoses last night, I guess, or Guns N' Roses, I'll keep saying that. I'll confuse that for the rest of my life. I just have to tell you that. But if you went to Guns N' Roses at Busch Stadium last night, you probably got wet. Let's put it that way. They apparently did get the concert finished, and then the skies opened up and the storm started, and they had a bit of a mess with people getting out of there and getting stuck in line trying to get on Metrolink, the ones that rode Metro downtown. Basically had to stand in the rain waiting to get onto the train.
1: What a mess.
0: I'm sure it was. I one of the big rock concerts I didn't go to this year, but I just thought it's going to be hot.
1: You've hit your quota.
0: It's
1: going to
0: be hot.
1: Concerts.
0: I've probably hit my quota. I'm still going to see, I may go see Journey, but I'm still going to see AC/DC next month. So
1: is this part of your fun money? Do you guys have that where you set money aside of like, okay, we can spend this on?
0: My wife would not refer to this as fun money.
1: So what is it called? Mark's throwaway
0: Mark's
1: money?
0: Mark's irritating money. Mark's going to see old white guy band money. That would be it.
1: Someone's going through your finances. I'm
0: That's
1: sorry,
0: right.
1: Mark. What is Mark's
0: this?
1: Stupid white guy? I'm sorry. Can you explain this to me?
0: It's literally in the family calendar that way. That's how she titled it, in the family calendar. Like when it pops up, Mark attends another stupid old white guy band. Honestly.
1: That's good.
0: Oh, yeah. Yeah, that's what I have to put up with. Nobody knows. But regardless, yeah, I'll go see AC/DC September. Was September 8th, I think it is. Ooh, coming up soon. Looking forward to that. That is going to be a great concert. All right, we got lots to get to for you. Dan Buck coming up here before the bottom of the hour, right about the bottom of the hour. And Dan's got a new song. You're going to hear it here first. An original song written by Dan Buck at the bottom of the hour. It's 7:35. We will debut that for you next hour. Kim Bird is going to join us. She is a PR representative with Live Action. She works for that organization. And they went to bat for a surrogate mother who did not want to go through with an abortion as ordered by the parents of the child she was carrying. When they discovered it had a heart problem, they just wanted to wipe it out and act like it didn't happen. And she said no. And for that defense, she's now lost her right to see the child, but she did bring it to full term. Child was born, had its heart defect repaired, and oddly enough, the child is apparently back with the parents. We're going to get some of the details on the role Live Action played and all that coming up at about 8:20 this morning. Right now, though, Ethan Bright is back with us, back from his vacation, and we're going to get to our top stories, please.
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3: I do not support defunding the police. I do not support open borders. I do not support abolishing the Senate. We're focused on actually solving problems that Woo-hoo. Hardworking American taxpayers want us to solve.
0: Run, Hakeem, run. Running from the left, woke one, woke two. Suddenly the Democrats have started to wake up to the fact that woke is a losing proposition at the box office during at the voting booth during a general election, and now they're all backing off of it and claiming they don't support the same stuff the crazy DSA candidates do.
4: But I tell you what, people also think this government is broken. So a fix the darn government constitutional amendment, it is time. It should also overturn Citizens United, and I think call for direct elections of the president and the vice president.
0: Yep, that's Andy Beshear. He's the moderate governor of the Commonwealth of Kentucky, running for president in 2028, endorsing an end to the Electoral College. These people are insane. You know, one of his arguments was no presidential candidate visits Kentucky because they know Kentucky's going to go red, so they don't visit here. That's not true. That's not true at all. I was there when presidents were running and visited the state of Kentucky. So his argument doesn't hold water in any way, shape, or form.
5: I mean, how weak are you on TV complaining about tuna and noodles? I'm sorry. You volunteered to serve your country.
0: Yeah, thank you. Joey Jones, combat veteran from Afghanistan who sacrificed two limbs for our freedom, is telling these sailors who are bellyaching about the food they're getting on the ship to grow up because he's eaten much worse when he was in Afghanistan.
6: Car engulfed in flames in downtown St. Louis. It followed a barrage of gunfire from one driver to another, and nearby St. Louis police officers caught in the crossfire.
0: Always a good feeling to turn the news on or to get an alert on your phone, and you look up and you realize that the car fire that they're describing there on the news is right outside of your building where you go to work every 5 days a week. So this car caught on fire right here on Tucker, just across the parking lot from our radio station here, right behind the U.S. Bank over here, Kim, that you see at the corner of Olive and Tucker.
1: It sounds like it makes you feel real good when you're driving downtown at 4 in the morning.
0: Uh-huh.
1: But it sounds like police were already in the area because of some reckless driver or something like that. I don't think it was unrelated. I think it was unrelated. And they just ended up getting caught in the middle of this because you have some guy
0: The police were there for a different reason nearby, and they heard shots fired, and then one of the shots hit one of their vehicles at least, maybe more than one, and then they ended up engaging, and they caught the shooter. And you should see the guy's mugshot. It looks like he's hamming it up for his high school graduation photo or something, doesn't it?
1: He's cheesing big time.
0: Cheesing. He's just so happy to have been caught. And he's facing literally a laundry list of charges by the police for, obviously assault and assault on a special victim, a law enforcement officer, two counts of armed criminal action, one count of unlawful use of a weapon, shooting from a moving vehicle resulting in injury, first degree assault. And it looks like he's applying for a job or something in the mugshot.
1: Man, I'm sure he's really proud.
0: That's probably why
1: he's smiling.
0: What's wrong with what's going on in this country, for sure? Had it happened 24 hours later, Cam and Ethan and I might have seen it as we pulled into the station down here. I'm sure there's still a blackened area out there on Tucker where the car fire happened. Isn't that great? Coming up, we're going to get to our friend Hans von Spakovsky, a legal fellow extraordinaire. We're going to talk a little bit more, among other things, about not only election integrity, that's going to be a key, but also this NFA lawsuit, National Firearms Act decision, and what the impact might be for anybody who wants to go out and buy a weapon. If you want to buy a suppressor, has it changed anything, is my question. We'll get to all that for you coming up.
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7: Let's see. On the roads this morning, well, the rain fortunately moved out of the area, so it's much better than it could have been. But we just have a little bit of volume on the Missouri side, 55 ramping on to northbound 270. But then we look good. We look great eastbound 70, 64, 40, and 44. Where we do have a delay is the Illinois side, and of course westbound 64 is completely shut down between 255 and 18th Street. And this is for bridge repairs that will last all week. So we got to get used to it. But in the meantime, we have a jam behind it that goes back past 157. Yeah, it's not great. 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The Diamond Shop, making St. Louis sparkle for over 100 years. 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
0: All right. Well, how about those interest rates on your credit cards? Are they high? Are you afraid to look? 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

0: Hans von Spakovsky, you know, the former emperor of the Austro-Hungarian Empire.
1: All right, great to have Hans on again this Monday morning. How are you, my friend?
2: I'm doing just fine, Mark.
1: Appreciate you advancing American freedom, senior legal fellow. And, you know, I was talking earlier, and I'm sure I'll talk about it tomorrow when we always do a 2A segment, on this NFA ruling, the National Firearms Act ruling by a federal judge. And the question, it seems to me, was whether or not the Trump administration through the DOJ would try to appeal this decision for some reason. Do I understand that if this decision holds, it would basically gut the NFA?
2: Well, it would, but remember, this order was issued by a federal judge in a federal district court in Texas. So it doesn't apply across the country. In fact, he very specifically said it's not a nationwide injunction. And keep in mind that there are, first of all, the federal ruling doesn't apply all across the country. Plus, there are states that have their own separate state laws on this issue. But this is still a very big win. And the Justice Department, for example, has not asked for an emergency stay while they appeal the decision, which makes me think they probably won't file an appeal at all.
1: So what would it take then to just eliminate these requirements? So it affected short-barreled rifles and shotguns, and it affected suppressors. They had already, in the Big Beautiful Bill, gotten rid of the $200 penalty or tax you had to pay to apply for the suppressor.
2: Right.
1: And this basically argued that, well, if you're not charging that fee anymore, then there's no reason to have to register it through the government, correct?
2: Right. Yeah, that's right. I mean, this goes back to this very basic constitutional principle that the federal government can tax something, but if they're not taxing it, they don't really have a right to try to ban it or make it difficult to. Oh, look, this ban, for example, on suppressors or silencers, everybody likes to call them, never made any sense to begin with. You know, the United Kingdom, which has much stricter gun laws than we do, they've never prevented people from having suppressors. Why? Well, because silencers and suppressors actually, they protect people's hearing, and don't, you know, the guns don't make as much noise. And look, does anybody really think a criminal is going to stop what he or she is doing just because they don't have a suppressor or a silencer? Well, that's never really happened in our history.
1: Yeah, and it can save your hearing. I mean, you can fire some of these guns without having to have headphones on or ear protection or whatever. So maybe we'll find out what happens with that.
2: Right.
3: Hans, another story Mark and I have been talking about quite a bit relates to this whole situation out of Texas involving this surrogate mother who had a child for a couple in California. Turned out the baby had a heart defect. So at 24 weeks, the biological parents had asked her to get an abortion. She

0: refused, went to Texas, had the baby, and now it's a battle in court. You know, my understanding is that she signed some sort of a contract with the parents saying if it turned out that the baby had some sort of a, you know, an anomaly situation with medical issues, that she would get an abortion. So would she have legs to stand on legally with that?
1: Yes. And the argument that she should be making is that this contract provision should not be enforced because it's against the public policy of, I think it's the state of Texas where she is actually living, right? And
0: yeah.
1: And this is a long-term principle. You can't enter into a contract and get it enforced if it's against the public policy of the state. The best example, the easy one, is if Mark hired me with a written contract to assault you, Kim, obviously, and I refuse to do it, obviously, he can't go to court, and no court is going to enforce that provision because it's obviously against the public policy of the state.
2: Interesting.
0: Mark, don't get
2: good
0: any
2: thing
0: ideas.
2: To know. Thank you for that legal advice, Hans. I appreciate that. You know, on Birthright Tourism, I saw where the administration is trying, through the DOJ at least, to crack down on some of this industry of bringing in people just for the sole purpose of being able to have a child in America.
1: Right.
2: How big of a deal is that? Is it something that can have an impact, you think?
1: Oh yeah. And the latest was they indicted a large group of individuals in New York who were being paid, if you can believe it, $100,000. $100,000 to arrange these sham marriages in order to get women here so they could then have a baby and have the baby be a U.S. citizen. Yes, this is a very big deal. Look, 30 years ago it wasn't. But today, particularly with that Supreme Court decision recognizing birthright citizenship, there's a lot of people willing to pay. Don't forget, just a couple of years ago, the Justice Department convicted about two dozen individuals from three birthright tourism agencies in California who also were getting paid huge amounts of money by Chinese government officials to get their wives into the U.S. so they could have children here.
2: Yeah, I didn't see that. But, I mean, isn't one of the biggest problems with immigration in this problem, it's people overstaying their visas. Am I correct about that?
1: Yes. Yeah, that's about 40% of the illegal alien problem in the country. The rest is, coming across southern border. But about 40% is people overstaying their visas.
2: That seems like an easy enough problem to fix. You just set an alarm on your Google Calendar, and when the time's up, you go get them. I wonder, you have to scratch your head on the intentionality of never enforcing that.
1: Well, yeah, but that was certainly the policy of the Biden administration. It is not the policy of the Trump administration, and we should all be grateful for that.
0: Well, I mean, you think about what happened in Minneapolis, though, when ICE was trying to come do its job, and people were quite literally standing in the streets trying to block them from even going into the neighborhoods.
1: Yeah, and that shows people being, frankly, very foolish and unwise. Now, remember, there have been some great investigations of this, including by Fox, showing that a lot of those protests, particularly the violent ones, have been organized by the socialists and Marxists of America. So a lot of this is an organized effort to impede ICE.
2: Yep, it's a great point. All right, Hans, we appreciate your time, my friend. Thank you.
1: Sure, thanks for having
2: Absolutely. Have a great week. Advancing American Freedom there. He is the senior legal fellow for them. It's always great getting him on here. Such common sense, I'm telling you. All right, Dan Buck is up next. This guy's busy, man. And when he's not on here filling in for one of us or doing his day job, he's apparently writing songs. We have a Dan Buck original coming up after the break. Stay tuned.

0: Las Vegas was built for stars. And on August 22nd, two of boxing's biggest take center stage. Rolly Romero never follows the script.
1: This is my game.
0: Teofimo Lopez has never needed one.
2: This guy's got a big mouth.
0: For years, they've had plenty to say.
2: All you do is talk.
0: But with world championship gold on the line, can they back it?
1: Teo, I'm here. I'm going all in.
0: It's time to put up or shut up. Rolly Romero versus Teofimo Lopez. August 22nd.
2: I'll shut you up.
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5: On the roads this morning, we actually look pretty good on the Missouri side, but we're starting to see the usual volume along northbound 270. So a little bit just past 55, a little bit at Gravoy. Eastbound 64, some moderate volume at Clarkson, 270 and Big Bend. Now, we just got a report of an accident westbound 270 near Lindbergh. They're saying it's just past there. And a delay on the Illinois side, and this is all due to road work. Westbound 64 is completely closed between 255 and 18th Street and will be through next Monday at 5 a.m., and this is causing a jam well past 157. So if you're traveling in that area, just expect delays, and hopefully people will figure out their alternates, and it won't be as bad the whole week. 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

0: The buck stops here.
1: Yes, it does. Dan Buck is back with us this morning. How are you doing, my friend?
2: I am good. Mark, Tim, how are you? Ethan, what's up?
1: Hey, we're having a great start to the week. A little cooler, that's a good thing. And
2: gorgeous week, yeah.
1: You know, we just had Hans on here talking about these immigration issues and what we're facing around the country. I think you're talking about that a little bit this morning, aren't you?
2: Oh, yes, I am. Now, normally, as you know, I lead the weekly segment off normally with a fun little parody or a musical portion. But today I'm going to share my song at the end. Now, I wrote it and I produced it, the music provided by the power of AI, and I'll do that. But I'm going to do it at the end of the segment this time because I first wanted to share with you what motivated me to write the song. It was yet another senseless, sickening story that we all saw last week. While it didn't get picked up by many of the mainstream media outlets, Fox did give it some decent attention. Newsmax was all over it. But it was hard to find any coverage on CNN, CBS, ABC, MSN Now. And when they did mention it, of course, they buried the lead because it was another senseless, horrific murder at the hands of an illegal alien gang member from Venezuela, killing a 68-year-old innocent man who was just working in his garage. Here's a little portion of that story on Fox News in case you missed it.
3: An illegal immigrant is charged with killing a 68-year-old retiree in California. Police say Todd Stewart was stabbed to death on the front lawn of his home in the Bay Area. The accused killer was released from jail one day before this horrifying attack. Senior national correspondent William Lajeunesse has more. Hi, William.
4: Well, Martha, four things make this an unbelievable case. One, the suspect's illegal status. Two, he had at least two priors and yet was released twice by the courts. Three, police had caught this guy using the automated license plate reader that so many police critics want to ban because they might be used to expose illegal immigrants. And finally, had this not happened in a sanctuary state, ICE could have detained him and the murder never happened. Now, the warning, this video is a little graphic. Last week near San Francisco, a 36-year-old from Venezuela unprovoked attacks a 68-year-old man working in his garage and allegedly stabs him to death.
1: Wow.
2: Yeah, that's right. Yeah. Can you imagine the man who was let go twice by the courts, detained by police, twice for burglary, yet they never turned him over to ICE because San Francisco is a sanctuary city. A sanctuary for what? Clearly not a sanctuary for American citizens who continue to be victimized by the gangs and the Muslims who openly hate the American way of life. Now, how many dozens of people are going to have to die at the hands of illegals? That's the question. What's their tolerance level? How many little girls need to keep being raped? Thousands have been raped. How many fentanyl has to be distributed by the gangs to poison and kill our youth before the liberals begin to understand the gravity of what we're facing? How many billions of taxpayer dollars are we going to have to spend on food, housing, healthcare, schools for people who have no respect for our laws? Laws that basically, you know, they didn't even know how to come here legally, nor did they make any effort to do so. How many billions have to be defrauded out of Medicaid scams, daycare scams, senior care, education scams? The fact is, most of those scams are usually a two-sided partnership between a Muslim nation illegal immigrant team teaming up with a crooked politician.

0: politicians who fight like hell to protect them. They rack up the millions in fraudulent claims. They funnel a portion back to the Democratic machine, who in turn will fight for their amnesty and promote their hate for ICE.
1: Yep.
0: Get their useful idiots out there. They'll protest. They'll obstruct the legal work. I'm so sick of it. So I sat down. I wrote a 4-minute song. It's called American Invaders, that calls out the cold, hard facts that this is an orchestrated agenda of the Democratic Party to invade our nation with Muslims, gangs, socialists, communists who just want to bankrupt, terrorize, and overthrow the current political and societal system. America, you know, they're banking on us, guys, to stay silent, to be passive and blindly tolerant in the name of diversity and equity. Well, here's one chorus of my song where I'm done. Here you go. Yes, America.

0: Yeah, and I think my fuse is short. I
1: mean, why didn't you sing that yourself, Dan? Why did you use those guys to sing?
0: He did it way better. You know, but it is so sad. Men like Todd Stewart shouldn't have to die. You think of all the people who've given their life for senseless nothing. These people should not have been here. You think of Nate Baker and Lakin Riley and Fletcher Harris and Ivory Smith and Katie Abram. I mean, go right down the list of all these people who have been murdered over the past 3 years since the open border policy of the Biden administration.
2: Yep.
0: What's their number? What are they comfortable with? How many Americans have to keep dying at the hands of illegal behavior and crime before they wake up? And not to mention the billions of fraud.
3: And I think that's just true with anything. Like, you think about abortion, for example, you know, and these people who will advocate for late-term abortion. And I know the other side will say, well, that's so rare that happens. But we know that it happens. So how many of those would they be okay with? If you just had late-term abortions happening every single day by the thousands, would that be okay? Where do you draw the line and say, okay, this is no longer all right, this has to stop?
0: Yeah, I don't know what the answer is. All I know is that this invasion is real. It's continuing to grow tentacles. Now, of course, it's the Socialist Party and the Communist. And, you know, we have Muslims who are winning offices and they're coming into office and they're already promoting Sharia law. People need to wake up. Tolerance does not work when it goes against the Constitution of the American way of life. You know, it's sad. It's pathetic that we continue to let this happen, and more importantly, to stop our ICE officers from doing their job. Oh, by the way, enforcing laws that are on the books of the American government. You know, I mean, these people are violating laws, and we need to throw them out.
2: Well,
0: and anybody who's against that is against the United States.
1: And the thing about it, Dan, I talked about this a little earlier this morning. We were talking about what the situation is with the lack of assimilation in Europe. I mean, that's the canary in the coal mine. If you don't see what's going on over there and you're dumb enough to think it can't happen here, we're in a lot of trouble.
0: Yeah, the fuse is short, man. I think it's a lot shorter than people think. I don't know when we're going to wake up, but something's got to be done. And people like Todd Stewart shouldn't have to die, you know, trying to stop a Venezuelan gang member from pillaging through their, you know, Martinez, California homes, and he stepped up and tried to, you know, stop him. Was just working in his garage, saw this guy breaking into a house, and it cost him his life. It's just sad. These kinds of killings have to stop, and the Democratic Party has to come to its senses and get some real laws that can stop this kind of stuff.
1: Well, I mean, I love the fact that you listed them by name. Can I just tell you that? the names that you recognize immediately, like Lake and Riley, and the people that have died at the hands of illegal aliens, and all the ones you might not recognize, Lisbeth Medina, Anya Varfolomiev, Nikolai Osokin, all of these people that you listed, I mean, it's a long list of people who are dead today who didn't have to be.
0: You're right. Yeah, you think of that. I always think of that poor little girl, Jocelyn Nungara, mm-hmm. who, you know, just was raped before she was murdered. Mm-hmm. You know, by two of these, you know, Muslim gang members, I mean, of these Venezuelan gang members. It's pathetically sad that America can tolerate that and then go out and object against ICE officers who are simply doing what their job is, that the federal government for decades has paid these guys to enforce the laws of our land, yet somehow they're the bad guys. Meanwhile, these innocent Americans are dying and nobody seems to give a crap about them.
3: Well, wow. For the families, though, of these people who were tragically killed, right. You wonder if they were in support of this before, and maybe if they've changed their mind, realizing that had this person not been over here, this wouldn't have happened.
1: Right.
0: Yeah. No, I'm sure a lot of them now. I mean, if it's personal, and I'm just thinking, no, Todd was a grandfather. The pain goes dozens deep. You know what I mean? This isn't just Todd losing his life. It's his wife. It's his four children. It's his eight grandchildren. I mean, it just really hit home to me. Todd was, you know, a little older than me and just trying to enjoy his retirement. He was building a shed for his daughter. For their house, and he was building it in his garage. And he had his garage door open so he could kind of keep an eye on things because there had been so much crime in their neighborhood by these gangs. And he was kind of like the watchman for the neighborhood.
1: Yep.
0: and it cost him his life. It's so sad.
1: It really is. Well, Dan, we appreciate you, my friend. Good to have you back.
0: You bet, guys. Talk to you.
1: Yes, sir. We'll talk to you again soon. Dan Buck there with the Buck Stops here. All right, Kim, what's coming up?
3: Well, we have a lot of students who are going back to class, what, this week? I know my son's going to preschool tomorrow. And there is a very, I guess you could call it a controversial field trip that was taken somewhere that's now at the center of a lawsuit. This is going to be a key example of why it is so important to be asking your child, what'd you do at school today?
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4: On the roads this morning, we've got some moderate volume along northbound 270, anywhere from 55 through the Clayton Road overpass. And northbound 141 is really jammed at 64, eastbound 6440. A little slow out west, mostly it's southbound 61, slow ramping on to 70. But there's some moderate volume headed for Clarkson and on either side of 170. We've got 55 in pretty good shape at this hour. On the Illinois side, already a jam, and this is westbound on 64. We've got the westbound lanes closed between 255 and 18th Street. That will be through next Monday at 5 a.m. It's all for some bridge repairs. And there's a little bit of volume westbound, although moderate, on the Poplar Street Bridge. I'm Sue Thomas with traffic, 97.1 FM Talk, St. Louis Conservative.
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0: imagine are taking field trips, and I would think that the parents would be given a heads up on that, but maybe not always.
1: You used to have to sign a form, didn't you? Like when I it's been a while, but there was a time when if you wanted your kid to go on a field trip, you had to sign off on it. They didn't just take them without telling you. Yeah, do they not do that anymore?
0: Well, I don't know. It's not like you sign something in the beginning of the school year saying, hey, I agree for my kid to go on field trips. I would think it would be an individual thing because there might be some that you would want them to go to and other ones maybe you
1: particularly
0: wouldn't be
1: in this
0: comfortable.
1: Case.
0: thinking no letter was sent out to the parents in this case because there's now a group of parents suing the Palo Alto Unified School District in California over a field trip to, of all places, a mosque. Doesn't that sound nice? This was back in the fall of 2025. These students go. They were supposedly encouraged to wear the official Islamic religious attire. They were given.
1: What?
0: It doesn't stop there. They were given Qurans to take home, and they observed a midday prayer service.
1: Is there. No, I guess I have a couple of questions. Number one, is there something I don't know about the community of Palo Alto? I mean, do they have like a high percentage of immigrants that tend to be Muslim? I mean, there has to be some reason. They didn't take a group of, you know, white Christian American children and take them to a mosque and give them a Quran without their parents' permission, did they?
0: But
1: seriously?
0: Even if you had, let's just say you have, you know, a lot of Catholics like you do here in St. Louis, you can't take them to a Catholic church for a field trip because then everybody else would say, well, why aren't you taking them to a temple and why aren't you taking them to a mosque?
1: I mean,
0: it doesn't matter if 99% of the people who attend a school are adhering to a particular religion, it doesn't, or following that, doesn't mean that you can take them only to that place.
1: How old were these kids?
0: Let's see here. It says, well, this is like a program thing that you can do beginning sophomore year. So I'm assuming that they're high school age. Yeah.
1: They weren't elementary or middle schoolers.
0: No, but it does say the students were photographed during the visit by the Islamic institution hosting the event that encouraged or promoted participation in Islamic customs, and that parents were never given any sort of like a consent form for the photography or a meaningful opt-out. Now, here's what's kind of interesting about this. So while the students were on this field trip, it says that the students were introduced to someone who's the executive director of the San Francisco Bay Area chapter of the Council on American Islamic Relations.
1: Ah, CARE, the terrorist organization.
0: Who was described as a, quote, controversial outside speaker with publicly documented hostile statements concerning Jews. That's lovely. Anyway, he came out when this whole lawsuit was filed, and he says that it's misguided, saying that the students who observed prayer were taught about Islamic religious practices and that participation was voluntary. Here's also what he says. He goes, one of the most important ways we combat hate is to learn about each other. So they were just, this was a learning opportunity.
1: So did they follow it? Like, did they leave there, go have lunch, and then swing by Planned Parenthood on the way back to school? I mean, I'm
0: well,
1: just
0: you may
1: wondering
0: as well have.
1: What exactly else was involved in this?
0: How can you
1: somebody
0: think this is an
1: out,
0: okay thing?
1: No, but somebody pointed out, if they took a group of school kids to a Christian church and gave them all a cross and a Bible to take home, it would be front page news somewhere.
0: 100%. And there
1: would be
0: lawsuits.
1: Yes.
0: People are mad that they say the Pledge of Allegiance. That's not even religious. They are mad they say the Pledge of Allegiance in school.
1: I know.
0: Because that goes against their religion. So then you have to say, okay, well, then you don't have to say it. So you can sit down if it's against your religious beliefs, or you don't have to say one nation under God because that's controversial. There's all these different modifications that they try to make sure that everyone's religious views are protected and no one is feeling discriminated against. So to actually bus people out to a mosque and think that that's okay. And again, I go back to this whole idea of, I don't care if 99% of them are Muslim. You just, I don't think you can do that because it's still, you're not going to every other type of religious denominations, you know, again, temple, church, whatever the case may be. To give them a Quran is so bad.
1: Yeah.
0: So bad.
1: I can't. I almost feel like there's something they're not telling us about this. Like, I almost can't believe any school could get away with doing. Was it a club? Was it a, like, wasn't an entire classroom of kids that were taken against their wishes, right?
0: It's
1: but if they're juniors, then they're not of 18, so they can't make those decisions on their own.
0: There's something the school has called the Social Justice Pathway. And it says the pathway is a 3-year course track open to Palo Alto High School students beginning sophomore year, as I mentioned.

0: mentioned. So it doesn't really go into more detail about that, but wow, maybe there's something explicitly written in there, like, hey, we're going to...
1: You might be visiting...
0: A mosque.
1: A mosque.
0: Just so
1: afterwards,
0: you know.
1: We're going to take you to Super Smokers so you can experience the opposite of that. I'm just thinking out loud here. Wow, that's a shocker. But there you go. All right, coming up, we are going to talk to Kimberly Bird. You heard us mention to Hans earlier this case about this surrogate who was carrying a child for a couple. They found an anomaly. The couple demanded the child be aborted, and the surrogate declined. We're going to talk to the organization that stepped in to help that woman, the surrogate, coming up here at about 8:20, and Tom Ackerman will join us to talk more about Mr. Baez and the Cardinals at about 8:35. Stay tuned.

0: St. Louis police say they were in North City for an event when someone flagged him down about the boy. According to court documents, 32-year-old Kiana Curry was at an Urban League event with the father, 51-year-old Varden Lovett, when the baby fell asleep. So police say the mom took him out to the car, then just left and returned back inside to the event. Thankfully, police were able to revive the child. Well, Missouri has $5 million a year to spend on helping with gambling addictions and has apparently only spent a fraction of it. The St. Louis Post-Dispatch reports of that $5 million, the state's only spent about $636,000 of it, and that was on things like focus groups, counselor training, and community surveys. The Missouri Gaming Commission says the State Department of Mental Health, which is in charge of spending that money, is still building its systems. In sports, did you see it? MLB history was made on Saturday at the Cards-Cubs game. That was when Joshua Baez became the first player ever to hit three home runs in his MLB debut. It was awesome. By the way, Cards have won four straight series. Doubleheader today for the Reds. It's a five-game series. One of those is a makeup. Games are at 1240 and 540. I'm Kim Sainange for 97.1 FM Talk, St. Louis Conservative.
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2: Well, we've picked up some volume on the roads. If you are a westbound 6440 driver, a slow go now from Hampton to an accident reported really close to Big Bend. Eastbound traffic is slowing through there as well. Now, eastbound 70 looks fine. Wright City into downtown. Northbound 270. Slow pockets of mainly moderate volume north of Gravois through the Clayton Road overpass. 55 is in good shape. And, of course, we have a jam on the Illinois side. And this is westbound 64. It is closed between 255 and 18th Street for bridge repairs. And that will be closed all week. So expect a delay, and there is a detour posted over there, which should help. But this is not going to be a fun week for drivers who have to deal with that. 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
3: You should notice a nice little change thanks to a north-to-northwest wind this morning. We had a cool front come through overnight, partly to mostly sunny skies. 87 for the high. Tonight, partly cloudy and nice. 68 Tuesday, sunny. 90 Wednesday, partly sunny skies. Maybe a spot storm, 91, but 80 to 85 Thursday, Friday, and Saturday. 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
0: 75 degrees here downtown, 7 minutes after the hour. Hey, just a heads up, you can take the Mark Cox Morning Show with you wherever you go. 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

0: Good morning to you. Glad you're back with us here. If I'm a little blurry-eyed this morning, I apologize. I keep getting comments on the social media page this morning that my camera has been blurry or looks frozen or something like that. Do you see that, Kim?
1: I did at one point.
0: Did you really?
1: But not now.
0: I don't know what's going on. I don't know if there's something going on in the system. We're not seeing it. I'm not seeing it on my end here. I apologize for that. I'm not blurry-eyed. I may look a little sleepy this morning, but I don't think that that it's on our end. I apologize. And somebody else on Facebook, by the way, we do follow your comments on here and on the text line at 314-241-9797. Somebody on the Wonderworld webcam here on the social, Simply the Best for Less, pointed out that why all of these Spanish commercials this morning? That was from Justin. And Justin, I'm assuming maybe you've been listening on the Odyssey app and not on Facebook proper, because sometimes as I'm traveling the country, I will listen to our programming using my Odyssey app, and I do occasionally hear some commercials in Spanish.
1: Why would that even be the case on the app?
0: I do not know, because we don't control that here. When it goes on the app, that's a nationwide platform. And they run different ads on there, obviously, than what you're hearing locally here on the radio station. So I apologize for that. There's nothing I can personally do about it, like when they were running those irritating pro-amendment, anti-amendment 4 and 5 ads. I couldn't, there was nothing I could do about that either. So we do the best we can.
1: I'm sure they're going to run no on 3. Ads for November. By the way,
0: I'm surprised they're not running already.
1: Yeah, they will very soon.
0: To be very honest with you, they've got millions and millions of dollars. And even though, and this is something we're going to talk about more in the coming weeks, even though the pro, like the Yes on 3 crowd, is expecting to raise between $12 and $15 million to advertise in support of Amendment 3, they expect to be outspent maybe 5-1.
1: Is that not?
0: Think about that.
1: Here's what we need to point out too: the vast majority of that money in the pro-abortion side is outside money. These are groups like Bloomberg, for example, has already donated $1.2 million. Okay, why do you think Bloomberg has? Why do you think Bloomberg cares about
0: what happens in Missouri?
1: Yeah, but the vast 99.9% of the money for the pro-life side is grassroots effort, local smaller donations, people like you and me and your neighbor who care about babies and care about mothers and women and their health, and in this case also it affects trans surgeries for minors. We care about that, and so that's why we're willing to open our wallets and donate. It's not these outside big donors who have nothing to do with Missouri, and for whatever reason they care.
0: To your point, the money that 12 to 15 million I mentioned is from Missouri, from inside Missouri, to try to ease this burden on women in Amendment 3 and make sure that, you know, money is not being used to mutilate children in these trans surgeries and things like that. It's about protection. And that's why it's so important. And we'll be talking a lot more about it in the coming weeks. By the way, coming up, we're going to have the folks from Live Action on, not about that particular subject, but they do a lot of pro-life work. And one thing where they recently did that was with the surrogate, who I believe

0: went to Texas to fight this, but the surrogacy, the parents actually lived in California, and she had agreed to carry their child. And when an anomaly showed up, that's their words, not mine, a heart problem showed up on a sonogram or an ultrasound, the parents ordered the child aborted, and the surrogate declined. And then Live Action stepped in to help after that, because obviously the surgery was successful. The baby was born. That cost a lot of money. The Live Action people stepped in to help. We're going to talk to somebody from that organization, Kim Bird, coming up in the next segment here. So stay tuned for that. This is an interesting subject that's kind of been captivating the country. And we'll be talking about that. Plus Tom Ackerman on Mr. Baez and his fantastic weekend for the Cardinals. Somebody pointed out that Frank Cusumano was on Reardon's show Friday afternoon and told everybody to keep an eye on this Baez kid that they're calling up. And then lo and behold, this kid goes out and hits three home runs in his first three at-bats. That's pretty amazing.
1: I would think he'd want to save that clip to say, I told you to watch for this guy.
0: Yeah, I didn't hear it, but apparently somebody commented earlier that they heard that on Reardon's show Friday afternoon. That's good stuff. All right, well, right now, let's go ahead and get to our top stories, Ethan, please.
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3: I think if you talk to Democrats behind the scenes, they're cackling about how they've pulled one over on the socialists. And so I don't know if it's going to work, but that's what it is.
0: Yeah, Scott Jennings there talking about the trying to make South Carolina the first Democrat primary state instead of what it normally would be. I don't know if that's normally New Hampshire or what they do, but they're trying to make that the very first state for primaries, and they think they pulled a fast one on the leftists. We'll see if that works out or not.
4: Medicare for All is arguably the most important priority. It would save money, and it would save lives.
0: What planet are these people from? Ro Khanna thinks nationalizing medicine would save money and save lives. All you have to do is look north of the border to Canada or over in England to find out what nationalized medicine does. And it's not that, I can tell you that.
5: Here's where I think Royce White and Enes Kanter Freedom have checkmated the WNBA. They can't define what a woman is.
0: Clay Travis, he's the one that wanted to start a trans men's team in Nashville and call it the Nashville Balls. I think that's hilarious. But he's right. And his suspicion is that they don't want mouth swabs in the WNBA because there might already be a few people playing there that couldn't pass the test.
6: I'm really trying to keep those conversations and those discussions in their place, which is after November. Obviously, you know, lots of conversations about what comes next.
7: You've got to be thinking about it. Sorry to interrupt you.
6: Yeah, I mean, look, that's no secret.
0: Pete Buttigieg, Pothole Pete, worst transportation secretary arguably in history, most ineffective transportation secretary in the history of the country, and rejected as a possible vice presidential candidate by the party of, identity politics because he was gay, by her own admission. Kamala Harris didn't pick him because she didn't think having a gay man on her ticket would help her. So therefore, she made the decision not to play identity politics for potentially the first time in her adult life. And that's Pete Buttigieg saying that he's not sure if he's running for president, even though he's visiting New Hampshire and doing all the media circuit interviews and all of that stuff, and commenting every time a TV camera turns toward him, he's not sure if he's running for president. Just cool your jets.
1: He 100% is. We should start a list of who we think is officially going to announce.
0: Him, Andy Beshear, for sure. J.B. Pritzker, we already know. Gavin Newsom, Kamala Harris. I would not be surprised to see Alexandria Ocasio-Cortez on that list. Shapiro, the governor from Pennsylvania.
1: I want to see Kamala go up against Josh Shapiro. I want to see that so bad because it will come out, I'll guarantee you, in a debate if they get to that point. It would come out in why she didn't want him to be her VP, and it would probably be because of him being Jewish.
0: Could be. Hunter Biden,
1: that would not look. I don't think that would look good for Kamala.
0: Think Hunter Biden's running?
1: Might as well.
0: I mean, honestly.
1: Hey, maybe Tucker Carlson will run with Candace Owens on a ticket and they can be Democrats.
0: Tucker has talked about a third party.
1: What party would that even be?
0: Well, I don't know what it would be, but the silliness of it is Ross Perot. That's the silliness of it. If those two people, whoever they might be, Marjorie Taylor Greene and Tucker Carlson, or Tucker Carlson and Candace Owens, or Tucker Carlson and Hunter Biden tried to run as a third party ticket, it would actually hurt the Republicans. I mean, because you'd have some Nick Fuentes supporting anti-Israel Republicans who would support that. And that would just hurt the effort to get J.D. Vance or Marco Rubio elected next time around.
1: A Tucker Carlson, Hunter Biden ticket. Can you imagine? Run.
0: I can imagine what the ads would look like. I can tell you that. Wow. All right. Coming up, we'll get to Kim Bird. She is with Live Action. We'll talk more about that surrogacy case. Stay tuned.
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8: On the roads this morning, we've got what looks like mostly the usual volume, with the exception of an accident on 6440 at Big Bend. And it really is causing a delay in both directions in that area. So just bear that in mind. And westbound goes back past Hampton. Eastbound goes back almost to Clayton Warson. Now, the other delay is on the Illinois side, where we've got westbound 64. All the westbound lanes closed between 255 and 18th Street for the entire week. So right now, we've got a jam that goes back past 157. And then it looks better. I'm Sue Thomas with traffic on 97.1 FM Talk, St. Louis Conservative.
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0: All right, we have been covering the story of the woman who was a surrogate. Her name is McKenna West, and she was carrying a child for a couple from California. And when they discovered that the child had an anomaly, that's the word they used, a heart problem, the parents wanted the child aborted. The surrogate said no. We've got Kimberly West with us, Kimberly Bird with us this morning. I'm sorry, I had her name mixed up with the surrogate there. Kimberly Bird is Communications and Public Affairs Senior Specialist for Live Action. And Kimberly, thanks for your time. How are you?
1: Good morning. Thank you for having me.
0: Absolutely. So tell me what role Live Action played in this. Did you guys approach Miss West in this case, or did she seek help from Live Action?
1: McKenna West actually contacted Live Action, and specifically our founder and president, Lila Rose, who is a prominent figure in the pro-life movement, and a really loving individual. And when Ms. West contacted Lila and Live Action, we were able to really encourage her decision to not abort the child, help get her legal representation through Alliance Defending Freedom, and then be able to do an exclusive interview with her and really hear her story, understand what she was going through as a single mother in Alaska, and then really wanting to not only not abort this child, but save his life.
2: I wonder if this situation is more common than we think, that this particular story is making headlines, that maybe Live Action is involved in these situations more often, where there's a surrogate and there's some sort of a situation where the biological parents want the surrogate to have an abortion. Could you speak to that?
1: Absolutely. It is very common. I don't have a statistic to speak to. However, we do hear these stories very often. We have individuals call us and say, I don't want to have the abortion. What can I do? And then we have individuals where they're contractually told, it's called an abortion clause in surrogacy contracts, which are very common and should be illegal. And there are times where a surrogate is forced to do that. And so, yes, we do hear the stories pretty often. This is a very clear example why surrogacy is such a problem in our country. You know, it is an unnatural way to have a child. And it is incredibly sad, both for the surrogate to be put in a situation like this and for the child. And especially in this case, the child and the surrogate were separated from each other at birth. And he was unable to just have that loving care from the only woman that he knew.
0: And my understanding, Kimberly, is that the child had the surgery successfully to repair the heart problem and is now back with the biological parents, correct?
1: So that is not what I understand.
0: Oh.
1: So as of right now, the biological parents are with the child in Texas, but the child was born last week. And from what my understanding is, he is supposed to have the surgery.

0: surgeries, but has not had them yet.
1: I mean, but just think about this
2: kid growing up and having to read headlines about like, oh yeah, your parents wanted you aborted, and it was a fight over that. The whole thing is just so sad.
0: It is so sad, and I know that McKenna is still trying to get custody of the child, just because I don't think she feels that the parents have made a full turnaround. And so I guess, you know, we just have to hope that the parents have obviously changed their mind and decided to fight for the life of their son. And I think at this moment, this, you know, Attorney General Paxton in the state of Texas is mandating that he receive those life-saving surgeries.
1: Yeah. Yeah. Well, Kimberly Bird with us from Live Action. And thank goodness, even though it's probably, there are probably people in the country that are sad about it, once a child is born, we can protect it. We, in some states like Missouri right now, you can abort a child up until the day of its birth, which is pathetic and something we're trying to get overturned with Amendment 3. What does that fight look like across the country, Kimberly?
0: So each state really is dealing with this in their own way. I'm actually located in the state of Florida, and we were able to fight a very pro-abortion amendment, which would have done the same thing in the state of Florida. We were able to defeat that in 2024. But I know what happened in Missouri was very sad, and I know that you guys are working to repeal that and overturn that in your state. And each state, it's sad to see it, you know, go head to head where it's either up till birth or, you know, 6 weeks. I mean, really, if we believe that life begins at conception, which it does, the science biologically tells us that life begins at conception, then we should be protecting every life from the moment of conception.
1: And Kimberly, tell people how they can get involved or find out more about what you do at Live Action.
0: Yeah, so Live Action, which I said is founded by Lila Rose, you know, we share the beauty of and humanity of the child in the womb and the brutality and truth about abortion. And so you can find us at liveaction.org.
1: Outstanding. Kimberly Bird, thanks for your time this morning.
0: Thank you.
1: You bet. Yeah, good for them for stepping up on that. And, you know, I would point out that yes on Amendment 3 doesn't completely reverse it, but it does bring some common sense, and it fights for the safety and health of the mother, and there's just so many, it protects children. There's so many good things about Amendment 3. I really hope that we do a good job of explaining that to people as we get closer to a vote in November, for sure. Coming up, we'll get to Tom Ackerman and more on Joshua Baez and his big weekend.

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3: Swing, high fly, belted, first pitch in the show, Baez homers. Swing and a drive down the line. Did he do it again? That ball is gone. He's got two homers. Swing, drive, well hit right. Suzuki back. And it's gone. It is gone. It is gone. Three homers for Baez. Major league history at Wrigley Field.
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7: Well, Tom, I don't know if that could have been any better unless it had been at home. You know what I'm saying? I mean, what a weekend.
8: Home would have been cool.
7: Yes,
8: but I'll tell you what. It being at Wrigley might have been better.
7: You think?
8: Yeah. I think it's actually better that they went in front of all those Cubs fans and said, here's what you're going to have to deal with for the next 10 years. Joshua Baez, Jordan Walker, Alec Burleson, J.J. Weatherholt, you need to keep going. This is what you're going to deal with. How many times did I walk in here and tell you guys when we talked about the Cardinals? I said, yeah, but there are players coming, prospects coming. I felt like a broken record. Prospects coming. It's about 2028. There you go right there. There's your guy, Joshua Baez. And he's just one of them. He's actually the number three prospect. The number one prospect is Raniel Rodriguez. Where do you see this guy swing? He hits it a long way. And on it goes. I mean, this team has loaded prospects. And then here comes Joshua Baez, who's a super nice kid. I mean, he's just a great guy. He came into this team at age 18. He was drafted in 2021 in the second round. And he walked into Busch Stadium and he said, I'll be here in a couple years. And, you know, wanted to be the next Mike Trout. He wanted to be the next great, great player. And it took him 5 years.
7: Yeah.
8: Because he struggled a little bit, you know, and had went through some problems in his swing and trying to cut down on strikeouts. And then last year, he started to turn the corner. He put up eye-popping numbers power-wise, but he still had some things to work on. And the Cardinals worked with him, this new player development system under Heim Bloom, and they developed him into a monster last year. And then coming into this year, it was just like, when will it happen? When will be the right time to bring him in? When will he be a finished product where he can come in? And think of all the stuff that he had to deal with on Saturday. He rolls in. He finds out on Friday that he's been called up. He comes into town from Durham, North Carolina on Saturday. He has to figure out how to get 30 of his family and friends to Wrigley Field. The team hustles them over. They have to figure out flights, and he's on the phone with everybody, and he gets to the ballpark, and then he's got to say hello to all of his new teammates. He knows some of them from spring training, but he hasn't been with the club, and he's learning where to go and all this stuff. And then he goes out, and he hits a home run on the first pitch that he sees in the big leagues. Matthew Boyd threw the first ball over to first. Then he throws him a fastball. When he threw him the fastball, I was like, oh, boy, he's going to swing at that. Because he's not going to see a lot of fastballs. Everyone knows he's a fastball hitter. And he hit the ball a mile.
7: Yes, he did.
8: Smile, bat toss, he's running to first. And I'm like, that is one of the greatest things I've ever seen in my life. He hit the ball 449 feet. Then the next at bat, you know, now Matthew Boyd's throwing him some off-speed stuff, and that's a classic Joshua Baez in the minor leagues, just swing as hard as you can, barrel it, and he hits a screamer down the line, gone. And I'm like, I cannot believe this just happened. The third one that he hit to right, I was in stunned silence. I literally was standing there in my living room

0: jaw dropped, didn't even make a sound. I just stared at the TV as he went around the bases and thought, I just saw something that I have never seen, that I will never see again. You will never see again a player make his debut and hit a home run in each of his first three at-bats. It's amazing. It really is. Amazing that since 1876, we've never seen somebody do that. Not in the major leagues, not in the Negro leagues, never in the game of baseball. Not one until Joshua Baez did it at Wrigley Field on a Saturday in front of all those people. I mean, it was really cool. And as I said, I do think it's an announcement from the Cardinals based on what they did yesterday, too, where they obliterated the Cubs yesterday. That they're coming. You know, the Cardinals won the season series against the Cubs in a year where they're rebuilding, where they're really not very good, and the Cubs are, and they sent a little message to the north side of Chicago. And by the way, they might not be done. I mean, this season's going to take an interesting turn here if they keep playing like
1: that. Well, they've won, what, four straight series now?
0: Yeah.
1: Which is pretty, and, you know,
2: that's
1: the very
2: positive.
1: Lead.
2: They needed to bounce back.
1: At the very least, it's been an exciting season, and I feel like there's kind of been this energy back behind them that had been a little bit lost last year.
0: I just think that they're so young and so untested, and now you're starting to see what they're trying to put together here. And here's the best part, guys. They have one of the lowest payrolls in all of baseball. I mean, they're in the bottom five in payroll. They have a very low payroll. These are all young players. None of them have any experience. The only one with a playoff at bat is down in the minors, Nolan Gorman. So none of these guys have played in the big time, and they have a very low payroll. They were not expected to do anything, and here they are beating the Cubs in the season series and still in the hunt for a playoff spot, 3.5 out. It really is a remarkable. So what I mean by having the low payroll is, you know, they have money. The Cardinals have lots of money in reserve, and that they're redoing this whole thing. They will be able to afford a big time starter if they need it, a big time, you know, plug in whatever patch they need, free agent if they need it. But mostly they're going to take that money and they're going to make sure they retain all these guys. They've already done it with Weatherholt. It's just a matter of time before they start dealing with these other players.
2: Yeah.
0: And the future is very bright. The future is very bright for this Cardinals organization. Everyone in baseball knows it. I mean, all the other teams talk about it. I think Cardinals fans are a lot of the time are the ones who don't as much. Everyone in baseball talks about, oh God, here we go again. You know, the Cardinals are now, here they go.
3: Yeah, here they go.
0: You know,
1: and so what, 12-28? You think that's our year?
0: I think they'll be a contender, if not next year, definitely in 28. Whether they can win the whole World Series, you need a lot of stuff to go your way. But I think they will be in the mix very soon.
2: That's good. And I don't know all the specific details, but if he's the number three prospect, why would he get called up before the number one prospect?
0: Because the number one prospect's 19.
2: Oh, yeah. Okay.
1: He's got it. Dumb he's question, but can you not?
0: He's a baby.
1: But if you're good, then why? Is there like an age thing?
0: He's not ready. No, he's the number one prospect means he is the number one prospect. Like he's the highest rated prospect that they have. And that's Raniel Rodriguez. He's a catcher. He's also DH. He's tremendous, but he's 19 years old. I mean, he hasn't played at AAA yet. So that they got to get him ready, and not a dumb question. It's just, you know, that's how they rate them. The Cardinals are the number two rated farm system in all of baseball. Rodriguez won. I think Liam Doyle is their number two prospect. He's a pitcher who's knocking on the door, probably will be in the mix for the rotation next year. And now Baez, who is a big leaguer now. So, and then, you know, you go down the list. I mean,
2: how's that Tennessee pitcher doing?
0: Tanner Franklin would be five right now in terms of that list. They've got some big timers coming too.
2: That's good.
0: This Leo Bernal at catcher, and I mean, it's pretty special. So it was cool to see Baez, because Baez is a great, again, I'll go back to this, he's a great guy. Like he had his mom there.
2: Yeah,
0: you know, he lost his dad a few years ago. Yeah. And it really was tough. I talked to him about it at the winter warm-up. He felt like his dad was right there by his side while he was playing, and his mom was there, and he, you know, the big hug at home plate after everybody had left and the family was down on the field. I mean, it's just a great story. And again, he's a guy who's learning how to be a professional. He's still trying to figure this whole thing out.
2: Is the family from Chicago? Is that how they got him all over there?
0: Massachusetts.
2: No. Oh, wow. That yeah. It all fly
0: so
2: in.
0: They're from the Dominican Republic, his family is.
2: Yeah.
0: But he grew up in Massachusetts. And now here he is, a St. Louis Cardinal. Hasn't even played a home game yet, and that won't be for a while. Yeah. They're going to play 5 in Cincinnati, doubleheader today. Then they go to Philadelphia. Then they come home, and they'll play the Orioles on August 25th. So if you want to get tickets to see this guy for the first time making his home debut, it'll be Tuesday, August 25th.
2: Assuming he plays that day, right?
1: Pressure.
0: I mean, the pressure on these guys every single day, it does give you, you know, the understanding that they're not machines. They are human beings, and the stuff that they go through every single day when they go through a slump, and he'll go through a slump, you know, and how do you come out of the slump? That's one of the things they wanted to see in the minors too. When he went through a slump, they wanted to see how do you respond from that? And he did in a big way.
2: I'd say. Yeah. All right. Well, Tom, we appreciate you, my friend.
0: All right, guys.
2: Thank you very much. We're going to be back in just a minute.
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4: On the roads this morning, northbound 270 has some volume. It's mainly on either side of Manchester. We still have a slow go on northbound 141 headed for 64, and eastbound 6440 slow, mainly approaching Big Bend. Westbound a little slow through there as well. And on the Illinois side, don't forget this week, westbound 64 is closed between 255 and 18th Street, so we've got a jam that goes back past 157. I'm Sue Thomas with traffic on 97.1 FM Talk, St. Louis Conservative.

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3: Hey, it's Scott Jennings, and what does America mean to me here on our 250th birthday? 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

0: All right, welcome back. I don't know, Kim, did you get a chance to watch Sunday Morning Futures with Maria Bartiromo's show this weekend? She was off, but the fill-in had Ron Johnson on there, the senator from Wisconsin. And what he came up with were some new emails and text messages from Dr. Anthony Fauci that he and Rand Paul are releasing that had not been released yet. And now he's wanting to call a couple of new people back up in front of this committee to kind of take a look at what they've uncovered, because they have some questions. Now, I don't know if you remember this or not, but in the first round of emails that were released, there were specific questions about the impact and what Fauci knew about a connection to the COVID vaccine and miscarriages in early pregnancy for women, and why he discussed this in emails, but then publicly told women there was no risk and encouraged them to get the shot. And, of course, he pleaded the fifth and wouldn't answer any of that. This is what Johnson has now discovered in some new emails with this Dr. Woodcock, who apparently was, there were two of them. There was a Dr. Woodcock, but there was also a Dr. John Mascola, who was then director of the Vaccine Research Center, who brought this up, brought this issue up with Fauci in an email. Listen.
1: Is officials like Fauci, like Janet Woodcock, you know, like Peter Marks, people who are supposed to be surveilling for safety, we're seeing safety signals, we're seeing red flags. I mean, let's face it. Significant cytokine storm and fever, that's a red flag for potential miscarriage. And yet they would deny that to the public. So they didn't do their job. They didn't take the responsibility seriously of looking for safety signals and then passing those safety signals along to doctors, practitioners, and the public. And what we're doing this morning is I'm releasing one new text exchange with the Dr. John Mascola. He was the director of the Vaccine Research Center under NIAID. That was Fauci's division. And this is really the, I guess, where Fauci got the whole thing about fever. Mm-hmm. But it reads, I am corrected on pregnancy studies. Initial studies avoid vaccination first trimester due to possible fever and higher rates of miscarriage in first trimester. Now, quite honestly, so that's where Fauci got the information on fever. I have no idea where Fauci got the information on significant cytokine storms. But this text really raises more questions and it answers. And of course, we immediately reached out to Dr. Mascola. Unfortunately, he immediately retained a attorney. And so we have been able to ask him just these simple questions. Just explain this to us. Hopefully, we'll talk to his attorney. Hopefully, he'll fully cooperate and then we can at least answer these questions.
0: Wow. The first trimester. I wonder how many women hearing that now had this shot in the first trimester and are wondering why their government lied to them.
2: Mm-hmm. Don't you think that it was almost like the train was too far down the tracks as far as these contracts with Pfizer and Moderna? They developed this vaccine, you know, Trump did encourage, you know, the warp speed or whatever it was. So they roll this out and they're encouraging people in the beginning to just, hey, you should take it. Then they start in many cases, not the government, but you have these businesses mandating it for people or firing them if they refuse to take it.
0: And then they're afraid of anything that might cause vaccine hesitancy.
2: Right.
0: And if you admit the slightest possibility of complications, that's what they were going to get. So instead, yep, they just chose to lie to people.
2: 100%. Especially you hear miscarriage. Any woman, especially like when I was going through that, I remember that was one of the factors was I didn't have any kids and I wanted to have kids and I didn't want to even risk that. And I'm so grateful that that was the decision that I made because,
0: wow,
2: I might not have my two kids here today.
0: Well,

expect to see Dr. Mascola in front of that same hearing one of these days that Dr. Fauci went up to, where he pleaded the fifth all those times in a row, for sure. All right, that is going to do it for us. Enjoy your beautiful Monday. We'll get the Kill Me show in here next. Annie and Mark a little later this afternoon. All you have to do is keep your radio tuned to 97.1 FM Talk. We'll see you tomorrow morning at 5 a.m.

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1: Want to protect your brain as you get older? 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According to a new NYU Langone Health study published in Neurology Open Access, adults who avoided all three lived nearly 13 more years free of dementia compared to those with all three factors. More than 12,000 adults were tracked starting in their mid-50s for this study. I'm Margie Schaefer.
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0: Brand new day raked in another $70 million in North America, pushing its domestic total to nearly $786 million. And globally, sailing past the $2 billion mark. The Odyssey held on to second place with $23.2 million, bringing its global haul to $1.2 billion. And the battle for third place was a prehistoric one, with the edge of Oak Street narrowly edging out Paw Patrol, the Dino Movie, $21 million to $20.5 million. Carmen Roberts, Fox News.
1: That Spider-Man movie, just one of eight now to top $2 billion. Titanic was the first more than 30 years ago. I'm Dave Anthony. This is Fox News.
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3: You should notice a nice little change thanks to a north-to-northwest wind this morning. We had a cool front come through overnight, partly to mostly sunny skies. 87 for the high. Tonight, partly cloudy and nice. 68 Tuesday, sunny. 90 Wednesday. Partly sunny skies, maybe a spot storm, 91, but 80 to 85 Thursday, Friday, and Saturday. 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
1: You should notice a nice little change thanks to a north-to-northwest wind this morning. We had a cool front come through overnight, partly to mostly sunny skies. 87 for the high. Tonight, partly cloudy and nice. 68 Tuesday, sunny. 90 Wednesday, partly sunny skies, maybe a spot storm, 91, but 80 to 85 Thursday, Friday, and Saturday. 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

0: drone deliveries a day in about 3 years. It anticipates Uber Eats making deliveries in Dallas and Houston by the end of the year, with the service expanding by the end of 2029. Uber also is investing in Zipline. It expects to fill Uber Eats orders in 5 to 10 minutes, cutting the typical delivery time of around 30 minutes, and it will expand service beyond urban and suburban areas. Zipline is based in South San Francisco and started out a decade ago delivering medical supplies in Rwanda. Ginny Cosella, Fox News.
1: And I'm Jack Callahan. 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
1: You should notice a nice little change thanks to a north-to-northwest wind this morning. We had a cool front come through overnight, partly to mostly sunny skies. 87 for the high. Tonight, partly cloudy and nice. 68 Tuesday, sunny. 90 Wednesday. Partly sunny skies, maybe a spot storm, 91, but 80 to 85 Thursday, Friday, and Saturday. 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
1: Back to school time could be a good time to introduce an allowance into your kids' routine, especially if they've reached a certain age.
2: I think around the 10 to 12 years old age is usually a pretty good starting point.
1: As for the right amount, financial planner Shane Gornick says a good starting point is
2: something around maybe $15 to $20 per week.
1: He adds there could be a base amount with additional money added for more household chores. I'm Rob Hart.
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0: calm down. That's over today or at some point, it's someday. Anyway, I don't know that it matters.
1: No, not really. I didn't know that, so that's how much it matters.
0: You couldn't tell?
1: I mean, as much as I have been watching the meow, I did not know that it ended today.
0: You pay as much attention to the Iran-United States Memorandum of Understanding as you do the Memorandum of Understanding between you and me.
1: I didn't even know we had one. Was it nonverbal?
0: Usually. It's really a Memorandum of Misunderstanding, which you would also pronounce as...
1: Misunderstanding. My brain is frozen. What did you just do?
0: A memorandum. Brad, can you help the man
2: Would
0: with
2: it
0: the
2: be
0: three
2: mom?
0: Letter? Yeah.
1: Is this
0: hi.
1: The mom?
0: Hi.
1: Ah, dang it.
0: You froze on the acronym MOM?
1: I did.
0: That's
1: I don't
0: embarrassing.
1: Know why.
0: I'm
1: well,
0: really
1: I kept going MOMI misunderstanding.
0: No.
1: I would have done Mamu.
0: Me. Mamu?
1: Yeah, misunderstanding.
0: Nah. So, Jim Talent will be with us at 12:30, and we'll get to the bottom of whatever it is that we're in the middle of right now. And I go back, Ryan, to when General Kellogg was on the show with us very early, maybe like Memorandum of Understanding Day.
1: It might have been before that.
0: It might have been. And General Kellogg was like, go in and finish the job. Stop it with this. These are not business people. They're not rational people. You can't have this conversation. It's not going to end the way you want it to end ever. Go in there and finish the job. And I think you represent the majority of American people where you're like, can we just like try to work this out?
1: Yeah, sort of. I just didn't think that going in and taking out the next layer of the regime was going to do anything. We've already taken out, what, two or three layers. So what's one more layer going to do? I thought this was the only route we had was economic.
0: I think that what we've determined, and I think what, I don't know that it was necessarily... you know, intentionally 4D chess smart by the administration to do this. But if they would have gone in there and taken out the next layer and the next layer and the next layer, because the way my perception of this, if there's one, there's too many. It has to be obliterated into the ground in order to get to a place where there isn't an Iran that will pursue a nuclear weapon to globalize their religious zealotry to kill the infidels. And listen, if they die trying, that's the reward. You can't rationalize
1: right.
0: with that. And it's something that we don't understand as well in the Western world. We're very soft because we're very safe. And we're very safe because we have the capacity to do big things. Or as Secretary of War Pete Hegseth says, do bad things to bad people. That was a headline in the news last week. I don't remember. Do you guys know who he was talking to? He was in front of, you remember?
2: He was doing joint exercises with Colombia. This was their...
0: There was an organization specifically that he was talking to. Because he's like, this is your new motto. Do bad things to bad people. Which, honestly, to us sitting in the Midwest and we're like, who's picking up the kids from volleyball and how are we getting the kids to soccer and, oh, we got to pay the water bill? Do bad things to bad people. That's not part of our... normal vernacular. You know why? Because we live in the greatest country on the face of the planet. Because we're safe. Because we have people who are willing to do bad things to bad people. I don't know that President Trump thought this was going to go differently, but I have tended to think, and this is based on conversations I've had with experts on this show, General Kellogg being one of them, but also our conversations with Jim Carafano and Jim Talent, who will be with us here in about 20 minutes. These people are, when you say you can't negotiate with terrorists, this is like a whole new layer of you can't. It's like, no, you literally can't. You shouldn't, but you can't. And where it goes next, I feel as though what we need to do right now, which is to root out every single poisonous weed that exists in a sovereign country that is openly death to America, death to Israel. And I mean, like anybody else who gets in their way, they're just like errantly or randomly firing missiles that are hitting people who used to be considered allies in the region, or at least not enemies. There's no discretion there. They're crazy people motivated by crazy things. And if you choose to get into this war, you have to see it through and you have to finish it. The question, if the United States has an appetite for what happens right now, That's almost irrelevant at this point. That was a really good question to ask.

0: oneself in the administration before we engaged in Operation Hammer. Was that the first one or whatever? There was a time and a place for that, but it's whether Americans, voters, taxpayers have an appetite for this moment right now cannot conflate with what you do next, because you're midstream. You're going to have to take action to retreat to the south side of the stream, the same way you're going to have to take action to get to the north side of the stream. That's just where we are right now. And hopefully Senator Talent will shed some light on this moment. I feel like my goal every time I speak to one of these renowned and respected and much better educated on these topics experts, my goal is to try to have a different conversation than I had the last time, and it's not always possible.
1: Well, with this issue in particular, it has dominated the news cycle for, 4 or 5 months now, and it still is. And it's because of one thing. It's because of crude oil prices. It's because of the gas prices, because that affects us economically. So ultimately, this is an economic story, and that's why Americans still are paying attention to it. You take away that element, and the Iran problem sort of goes away because we're just sort of starving them out in the sense of economics. That's all. This is the only recourse they have, is to try to hurt us at gas prices.
0: The other guest, of course, is Monday. So at 1:05, we're going to have Steve Moore on with us with the Committee for Prosperity and his Committee to UnleashProsperity.com website. He is a great expert when it comes to surveying the economy. Not a yes man to President Trump either. I mean, if you're somebody who... I mean, I feel like I'm talking to you right now. Some of you hate Trump, but a lot of you really... Let's just say a lot of you voted for Trump. We'll put it right there. We're 2 years into this sucker, and there's a division among you who love what he's doing in Iran, or at least I'll say support what he's doing in Iran, and other who thinks that the initial action in and of itself was wrong, so everything that comes after it is wrong. So there's a division there. But that also, I think, we're a walk and chew gum at the same type of crowd. I think that there are people who don't love what's happening in Iran or with Iran who still support the president and aren't like, I'm thinking about going socialist next election. I don't think that that's happening. But then on the economy side, now there is a little bit of a divide of people who can look at what this administration is doing economically on a policy scale, on a national and global scale, the position that the United States has put itself into, where you can see a lot of potentially generational influences that this administration is going to have on the betterment of the American economy. But then again, I just paid $3.89 for gas right now in Missouri on the way into work. $3.89, that's not as bad as it could be. I could be in Illinois. It could also, you know, I've paid for, what's the highest? Do you buy your gas down here at the same one I do?
1: I try to. Well, at the same station?
0: No, you go a little bit more in the inner city.
1: I go a little bit north.
0: And that is male privilege.
1: Saves me a dime.
0: That's male privilege. You see, that's where that 70 cents on the dollar thing comes in. Uh-huh. I don't feel safe there because I'm not a strong, rippling muscle man like Ryan Wiggins, who feels comfortable being at a gas station like that. I say that, listen, I've had my car stolen from me downtown, so if I'm a little jumpy when it comes to that, I am entitled. While I was pregnant, I lost my car at 4:15 in the afternoon from a gas station right here downtown, so if you don't like me saying that I don't want to go deep into the city, tough.
1: Totally understand it. And the opposite side of the coin is that I have also been attempted to be mugged, but I just beat up the bad guys because I'm a big, strong guy.
0: Well, the guy I was talking about being Ripley Muscles is your hired help, not you.
1: No. You were talking about me. I can tell that you were, and I am.
0: Confidence is oozing from those rippling muscles right now. I can tell that you were, yeah. Absolutely.
1: About once or twice a week or month, I will get assaulted at a gas station and then come out winning.
0: But you save $1.30.
1: But yeah, I've saved a few bucks.
0: So you're like, I mean, it's clear here. Cost-benefit analysis says maybe I should go 10 miles deeper into the
1: city. And really what I enjoy doing is wearing shirts that don't show off my muscles so that I can beat up the bad guys. Because how do you know they're bad until they assault you?
0: You're a humble guy.
1: I'm just trying to take them off the streets.
0: I mean,
1: for you, people like you.
0: If you're unsure about the humility of Ryan Wiggins, now I'm going to encourage you to tune into the YouTube channel here and just check us all out and see what you think.
1: Use the AI.

0: AI version of me next time.
1: The AI of you on the thumbnail today is redonkulous.
0: That's not even me.
1: No, it's not.
0: Brad said that's the actor who plays Ryan Wiggins in the Annie Fry movie.
1: No, I think it's your like older stepbrother from a different marriage.
0: Yeah, it looks vaguely like it could be part of my family.
1: And I'm just going to be honest. I didn't have time to make a try again.
0: I figured.
1: I was like,
0: that's not me.
1: I looked at
0: him that.
1: Like, whoa, yeah, we'll use it. So if you haven't seen it yet, the YouTube thumbnail for today, I'll throw it up on the YouTube live stream because it's ridiculous. Yeah. I don't look like me, but I'm used to that. I think it's funny how my neck still looks like it's 42, though. Thanks, AI. I appreciate that. The YouTube poll for today is midterms 2026. Is it the economy stupid? Of course, the James Carville line. There's an op-ed on FoxNews.com suggesting that maybe it's not so simple as what Carville said and has been used since the 90s. Your options in today's poll answering the question, is it the economy stupid? Is that what is going to matter in the midterm elections? Four options today. Answer is yes. Yes, but we're talking national economy. Yes, but it's the personal economy. Or it's more complicated than just saying that it's the economy. We want to know what you think there. And you can go to AnnieFry.com/@AnnieFry, YouTube.com/@AnnieFry, and vote in our live broadcast in the live chapel. It's real simple to do. If you subscribe to the channel and you turn on notifications to the YouTube channel, you can just get a notification when we go live, vote in the poll, and then you don't even have to watch. Just listen to us on the radio, like the good old days and the days to come. So 97.1 FM talk, of course. And when we come back, let's talk a little bit about this poll. Ryan's going to be monitoring the text line 314-241-9797. 314-241-9797. What are the midterms going to be based on? And is there a difference between a national economy conversation and your personal pocketbook? We'll be right back. Don't go away.

0: Las Vegas was built for stars. And on August 22nd, two of boxing's biggest take center stage. Rolly Romero never follows the script.
1: This is my game.
0: Teofimo Lopez has never needed one.
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0: For years, they've had plenty to say.
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0: But with world championship gold on the line, can they back it?
1: Teo, I'm here. I'm going all in.
0: It's time to put up or shut up. Rolly Romero versus Teofimo Lopez. August 22nd.
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0: YouTube poll for today being about the economy and its connection to the midterm. Steve Moore will be with us at the top of the 1 o'clock hour, 105. Keep it right here for someone who has served as President Trump's economic advisor, offers solutions, very clear-eyed, very focused, consistently so, on how to get our economy roaring the way it should. The real question going into the midterms, a little less than maybe 80 days until the midterms are upon us. That's not long. That's going to be here before you know it. And then, as I mentioned last week, the second those midterm elections turn over, we're talking presidential election for 2 years. That's not a threat, guys. Keep listening. Keep listening. We'll be in and out, of course, of that coverage as the news happens. But do you see, Ryan, in our poll today, midterms 2026, is it the economy stupid? You can just simply say yes. But I do have the opportunity to break it down into national economy versus personal economy. Ted Jenkin on FoxNews.com says every election season, politicians suddenly become economists. They start talking about GDP, inflation rates, job creation, trade deficits, and economic growth. They point to charts showing why the economy is doing better or worse, depending on which party is holding the microphone. But there's one problem. Most Americans don't live their lives in a government spreadsheet, job reports, GDP data, or CPI index information. They live at the grocery store, the gas pump. They live with when the mortgage payment comes out of their checking account. They live with the credit card bill. American voters might care about the overall economy, but they vote based on their own personal economy. And they live it when their kid asks, "Can we afford that?" Do you think it's important, before we get to any responses we might have here, Ryan watching the text line at 314-241-9797, Brad on the YouTube chat, go to Annie Fry YouTube channel chat and vote in today's live chat poll. We'll take your feedback on both platforms. Ryan, is it important for us to discuss, but more importantly, the administration to acknowledge a difference between what kind of tariffs are being implemented, what kind of economic policy, broad-based policy is being implemented? And when your kid, Ryan, asks you, "Hey, can we go do this? Could we afford to do that?" Is there a difference?
1: There is, but they're very linked. So I don't know that people are going to, like, for instance, the national economy over the 4 years of Biden was bad. Inflation was out of control. We've finally gotten it under control, but you're still dealing with the ramifications of it. So it's your personal economy that you're the most concerned about, but it's so tied to the national economy that you really can't avoid talking about both of them at the same time. So while your personal situation is the lens through which you view all policy, you're still viewing policy even if it's through your lens.
0: You can separate it if you never consider the deeper reasons why these things happen.
1: Sure.
0: Which is, I think, the majority of Americans. You're Matt, your gas is too high. Why is gas too high? I mean, most people are just looking for someone to blame, not even something. If somebody is to blame, I mean, that's, to me, there's a whole host of people in campaigns and in politics whose job it is to make you ask no questions. Trust them. Here's your feeling. This is how you're supposed to feel about this. And oh, right there, that's the person to blame. And the more consistently you can point at someone and say, "That's the person to blame," the less you get people to ask, "Well, what did they do? How did they affect it?" You mentioned something there that I think is incredibly important for people to remember.

0: remember, and it'd be nice to remember them, but we're talking about thinking about a thought that maybe like six questions into why is my gas so high. You bring up the name Joe Biden. What economically got better from that lived experience? You know, if there are people on the Democrat side of the aisle who want to discuss economic policy, that's honestly, I'm just saying that the conversation's for very few people. Very few people are interested in that. But if you want to look at what our government did during 4 years of Joe Biden, and you want to compare it to what Donald Trump had going in his first term and what Donald Trump is trying to do now, even if you don't like what Donald Trump is trying to do right now, you have to know that what Joe Biden did was atrocious for the American economy. That he didn't make it easier for the middle class to live in this country. He didn't make it for anyone easier for anyone to live in this country, not economically speaking. Maybe for a moment, if a stimulus check was signed, of which Donald Trump participated in as well a little bit too, but inflation went nuts. And that's something we've heard this from experts on both sides of the aisle. Inflation doesn't just come down and people don't just drop their prices. The way to make everything work is to get wages up to speed with where inflation is. That's going to take a bit. And I think it might also take some sort of other economic crisis.
1: And it is getting there, but that's what gets difficult is when you sit here and, like, we're going to talk to Steve Moore at 105. And people like that, it's important to talk to them because then you get the numbers and you get the overall sense of things and unemployment and how's wage growth and how's this and that. Those are all really good numbers, and they're generally trending all in the right direction under Trump. But they're not catching up fast enough for you to really feel it from how bad it was for 4 years. And until it does, you seem like you're out of touch to be like, well, the DPI index is blah, blah, blah. You're like, no. That stuff does matter, but it doesn't matter to me personally right now. You're talking about big trends, moving things in the right direction. That's what Trump was trying to do with tariffs, is try to bring investment, mass companies' investments back to the United States, and he's done it, but it doesn't show up right away. And so a lot of that stuff, all the stuff we're talking about, in fact, just takes time to fix. You can't fix it overnight.
0: Does Donald Trump deserve any blame for where we are economically right now?
1: A little bit because of 2020. They spent.
0: But he also, I am kind of advocating, but I am adding to the conversation. He didn't know what he didn't know.
1: No, and that's the trouble.
0: And if the Trump
1: pandemic,
0: yes, which again, I'm gonna hit on that in a little bit here, but I think that if President Trump would have been reelected, and that mentality of printing money like crazy wouldn't have been continued. And we don't know that it wouldn't. We don't know what Donald Trump would have done. He can say what he thinks he would have done, but we don't know. But, you know, I think that it's obvious that you can come out of COVID and be like, we made a lot of mistakes. And President Trump right now could be like, we know that was a mistake.
1: Yeah.
0: But we don't have that luxury.
1: And the other way I would say, you know, is he to blame at all? If your goal was just solely to stop inflation, you would cut the budget down. You wouldn't spend more than you're making, which we have not quite done. He's made it better, but he hasn't quite gotten there. And you probably don't go full in on tariffs like he did. So he was thinking much more long term about the economic, you know, sort of prowess of America at large in trying to get all this investment back here from overseas, which is great. And you could make the argument that that's better and will benefit from that much longer term. But if you're just focused on short term, you probably don't go as hard on tariffs as you do in his first year.
0: I think he would have.
1: Well, he definitely would have.
0: Because that's been something he's talked about for quite some time. And I think that if Bessent is involved the way he is, I think isn't Bessent a big tariff guy? I mean, I
1: don't know. I don't know if Bessent was before Trump, but he's gotten there.
0: I don't know. There's just so many questions. But here we are. We have to live in the here and now. That's the certainty of it, is that where we are right now economically needs a lot of improvement. You know, it's like if somebody comes in and buys a business and there's a mess, that doesn't mean that it can't be successful in the future, but you definitely have to face the music in order to fix the problem.
1: Yeah.
0: Are we facing the music? These are all great questions that I'll ask Steve Moore at 105. But I am asking you right now, and we do want your feedback, 314-241-9797 to text us. Put that number in your phone, save it, and text us each day between noon and 3, 314-241-9797. Is it the economy, stupid? Is that what's going to happen in the midterms to determine the outcome? And do you have a differential in your head about, yes, it's the economy, but it's more my personal economy, not what President Trump is doing on a national or global economic level? 314-241-9797 to text us and go vote in the YouTube live chat poll and leave us a comment there. Brad's looking to feature some of those on the show throughout the course of the afternoon. Let's talk to Senator Jim Talent about the ending of the Memorandum of Understanding, or as we refer to it here, the Memorandum of Understanding, as we refer to it here.
1: The meow.
0: Yeah. Ryan quits listening when I go to a break.
1: I was looking at the comments.
0: The bump music comes up. He's like, I'm done here. Senator Talent next. Don't go away. We'll

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0: It is done. It is gone. And now what? We've been talking about the Memorandum of Understanding since it was signed and throughout the course of this time and wondering if it was actually even going to be a thing. Let's bring our guest onto the air, the expert. We have Senator Jim Talent with us today, former United States Senator from Missouri and congressman as well, chairman of the Reagan Institute's National Leadership Council. Welcome back to the show, Senator Talent. It's good to have you.
1: Always good to be with you, Annie.
0: So, okay, Memorandum of Understanding, it's kaput. Was it ever even in play? Was it ever a thing? Was it necessary?
1: Well, I thought it was a good move at the time. To say it's over now, I mean, it expired in about 10 days when the Iranians realized that we were moving traffic through the strait and they were basically getting nothing out of it. And so they decided to start kinetic activity again, and that pretty much ended the MOU. And so we're responding, as you know, with the blockade. They're losing about $400 or $500 million a day, and oil is moving. I mean, Chris Wright announced last week as Secretary of the Energy that

0: paying. I don't think it's a volume premium at this point. In other words, the uncertainty of the future is keeping the price elevated above where we want it.
1: So the headline today, and we've had to have deal with this a few times in our conversations with each other about what's going on in Iran. I can't really quote the president, but he says he's going to bomb the crap out of Iran. He's prepared to do that. What is the mindset right now of this administration, specifically President Trump? I mean, it seems like Iran is a teenager that refuses to listen to reason. And it's like, what can we do next? You know, we've tried everything. What is the next thing that we can do to try to get through to them, to keep them from wrecking themselves? I don't know.
0: Yeah,
1: what's next?
0: I think the problem is they're having difficulty coming to terms with the fact that their national power, their strategy in the region was shattered and their national power has been broken. And as you know, I've said on the show before, I divide this into two separate segments. The first was the 5.5 week bombing campaign that accomplished what I just said, put paid to their regional ambitions. And then they started screwing around with the Strait in an effort, I think, originally to get money out of us or other countries so they could try to rebuild. That didn't work, and that's not going to work. They're not going to get assets unfrozen. They're not going to get a rebuilding fund. And what we'll do, I imagine, and this is what I think we're saying in the negotiations, is look, if you want to ship your oil, we'll let you do that, but you've got to allow the Strait to open entirely. So if they want to get a little money from their oil so they can pay some of their thugs, they can, but they're not going to get any more than that. And they're looking at their situation in the Middle East, and they're saying, that's not going to do it. So we're just strangling them. I mean, you know this, the status of their currency. Their main oil company, the state-owned oil company, has had its assets frozen. What they're basically doing is all these state entities are lending each other money, and they don't have any money. And so the central treasury is just adding zeros to their accounts. That's why the currency is worthless. I mean, it's in the old days, we'd call it printing money. So, I mean, you know, from my standpoint, I don't like the fact that obviously that I'm paying more at the pump for gas, but they're just weakening themselves further every day they do this. And that's why the president is saying, look, I'll continue this as long as you want to continue it. You're the ones who are losing. So if you ever want to stop digging the hole deeper for yourself, let me know.
1: Hindsight is 2020, and not to put too fine of a point on it, Senator Talent, if the president could go back and reconsider taking this action from the beginning, do you consider this still to be a worthy cause where we are at this in this timeline? And do you think that the president is committed to continuing to finish the job that he started?
0: Yeah, I really believe it's the wall of the wars that have we've been engaged in since I went to Washington, which is, of course, Iraq, Afghanistan. Well, Afghanistan, maybe I'd accept from this. We had to attack Afghanistan. They planned 9/11. But Libya, Serbia, Iraq, Afghanistan, of all those wars, this is clearly the one that's paying off for us, because we are putting paid to the major threat to American national security, not to mention our homeland and our people in the Middle East. We've broken their capabilities. So now we're having to deal with the Strait. Well, this I think I've said this in the show before. It's an argument. You can say it's an argument against the war. It's also an argument for the war, because if this is what they're willing to do when they're weak, what would they have been willing to do if they continue to get stronger? I mean, the reality is this is a regime that wants to kill us. I mean, they're absolutely open about that. The only reason they haven't hurt us more in the last 47 years is they haven't had the power to do it, and it was necessary to break their capabilities. Well, I think what the president, I mean, if he could go back and do anything different, and I don't know that there's anything he could have done in this term, and the last term he tried, we need a bigger Navy. People are complaining about the long tour of the Lincoln, and we need better anti-drone technology. This is the chink that we've seen. Is our ground-based defense against short-range drones. Everything else has been a complete success militarily. So the good news is we're investing money, and this is, I think, going to expedite efforts along those lines, and we absolutely have to do it. We got to get ready for drone warfare. I mean, it's the wave of the future.
1: Senator Talent, you mentioned September 11th. We're about 3 weeks away from an important anniversary, 25 years. It's hard to believe. I don't know where you were specifically, Senator Talent, when September 11th, 2001 occurred, but we

0: are in a moment in time working towards a midterm election where specifically El Sayed in Michigan wants to sit in the same chamber you sat in the United States Senate. And he's campaigned alongside people who said we deserved 9/11. You just mentioned Afghanistan as the genesis of that attack. And, you know, I just think there's a lot of emotions. There are a lot of people who are injecting themselves into the top of the headlines right now in our news and political cycle. And 25 years later, never forget feels like maybe some of us might have forgotten.
1: Yeah. And, you know, if I look at this through a foreign policy lens and I say, OK, what are my biggest concerns now that we've dealt with Iran as a major national threat? It's in terms of traditional kinds of conflict, either warfare or national competition, it would be Taiwan flaring up into an escalating conflict between the United States and China. That'd be number one. But number two is the efforts of our enemies to undermine our confidence in our own institutions. And I think you're seeing this in races like this one in Michigan. Now, I'm not saying that El Sayed is like a foreign agent or anything like that, but there is no question that aggressors, to include China, Russia, and others, are engaged in forms of hybrid warfare designed to undermine our confidence and the confidence of our allies in our own institutions and traditions and history and culture. The vice president's spoken about this with regard to Europe. And so, you know, Reagan said you have to be vigilant to protect your freedom and to protect your democracy and the things you believe in. And we do. And this is all part of it.
0: Senator Talent, in the wake of 25 years later from September 11th and knowing what it felt like to go through that moment and then looking 25 years into the future, has America, I'm just going to put it in the way that I feel, maybe not in the way I should think, but maybe, has America gotten the revenge that is necessary? Have we solved the problems that were presented in September 11th, 25 years later? Do you feel comfortable with where we are with what happened then?
1: Boy, that's a lot of different questions. I think we did get revenge. I think there were some signal failures on an operational level that caused the Iraqi war to go on as long as it did. I think it was a huge mistake for President Obama to abandon the base that we had negotiated in Iraq. So in other words, we put in all that effort. We made all that sacrifice. And then as we were going to enjoy the benefits to our national security, which would have been recruiting Iraq as a firm ally in the Middle East, it would have been hugely important, and he abandoned that. I mean, I could go through a long list of things. I didn't like the Afghanistan pullout. Obviously, the way it was done was a complete disaster, but I would have maintained that base there. It's a very useful intelligence node. And, you know, casualties were down to next to nothing. As a matter of fact, I'm not sure we suffered a casualty in the last year and a half that we were there. So I could go through a list of failures. But this conflict against Islamic radicalism growing out of the Muslim Brotherhood was necessary. Now, I'll say some good news here. And I'm seeing this from a lot of sources, and it makes sense. I think we might be looking at a day when this wave of radicalism recedes in the Muslim world, because it's failed. I mean, the object of it was to say, okay, if we'll just enforce rigorous Sharia law and just had never-ending jihad against the West, Islam will recover its past glory. Well, it hasn't. And the biggest proponents of this, for example, Iran, they've reduced their country. I mean, they've just crippled their own country. You know, secularism is growing very, very fast in Iran. The mosques are empty. And I'm not saying, you know, I don't want to disrespect, you know, my Muslim constituents who are, you know, honorable people. I'm not against the religion. But I think it's this disaffection with this radicalism. So, it's a civilizational struggle. We had to engage in it. I think a lot of what we did was good and necessary, and we made a lot of big mistakes, too.
0: Yeah, I think that the assessment is important to do openly and publicly so that we can, you know, nothing is ever all bad or all good. The discussion is an important one.
1: Well, and let me jump in here and say also, we cannot allow countries to attack us and attack our people, attack our diplomats, attack our cities, and do nothing. I mean, I just, and maybe I'm of a past generation, but you just don't do that to this country. And they did it. And so, yeah, I mean, I'd do it all again. I'd do a lot of it different, but I'd make the same effort that we made.
0: Yeah. I feel as though I'm of that same generation, Senator Talent. I appreciate that. Thank you for being with us. We appreciate you as always.
1: You're welcome.
0: Take care. Bye-bye. Senator Talent, a regular guest here on this station, we're grateful for the time that he provides us to have these discussions. They're important ones. The Memorandum of Understanding is officially over today, but I mean, like you said, I think he was over in 10 days into the whole thing, so it is what it is. What happens next? The president continues to say that we are not going to be in a position where we are going to allow Iran to get a nuke. That's just it. That's the baseline. So keep it right here at 97.1. We've got Wiggins America Monday Roundup. Ryan, grade your Monday Roundup for today. You know,
2: it's probably a B minus.
0: All right. On Ryan's curve, we're looking at an A segment coming up here next. Wiggins America in just a few minutes. Don't go away. Got a couple-

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5: 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Oh! Woo! Shut up!

0: here's the wildest ride in the wilderness.
1: Darn right.
2: All right, guys. How much are you following this controversy about these flock style scanners and cameras?
1: Pretty closely.
2: Are you?
3: Yeah.
1: Mm-hmm.
2: Okay. I've just seen it as a news story. I'm kind of catching up a little late to it. But the news that I wanted to report off out of the gate here is that there are already new flock style cameras that can now pick up readings from the devices in your car.
1: Mm-hmm.
2: Researchers say the police may no longer need to begin with a known person or vehicle because they will have so much information on you from these like next generation flock style cameras already. And if you're not familiar with this, I should probably fill you in. So these cameras, these particular type of cameras, are facing public ire over the ways that they combine with a national network of license plate readers that can be used and abused in the U.S. But they're already moving on. The new tech is from Signal Trace. It is a security company that takes the license plate reading of the flock cameras and then raises the sophistication where it can identify the types of devices that are in your car as it passes by and then link them to the person, you, even if the license plate number isn't visible.
1: This is just a privatization of something that could already be done.
2: I'm assuming that you are not a huge fan of this.
1: I wouldn't be so sure.
2: You do like it.
1: It's complicated.
2: It's complicated, just like our poll. That's one of the answers you can answer.
1: It's not... it's not a conversation I want to consume your entire segment with, but we can talk about it later. I know that they talked about it, that Wrecker and Brad talked about it while I was on my 3-day to-do list vacation. But I have a lot of thoughts on it and doing a lot of research on it.
2: Okay.
1: But it's I am not here to say that I'm for it, but I'm also not here to say I'm against it.
2: Well, I'm interested to have this conversation with you at some point because I want to hear why it's not bad. Like why this actually, oh, maybe there's something that we're missing here because most of the reporting on it is full negative.
1: Are you in favor of anything in the Patriot Act?
2: I guess I would have to know more what you're referring to in it.
1: Post 9/11, security, being able to get a subpoena to listen to people and blah, blah, blah, blah, blah.
2: Gosh, I don't know. I feel like I'm walking into a loaded bear trap here.
1: No, it's not. Like I said, I don't want to take up your whole segment. But I think that the Patriot Act, some people are completely against all of it. Some people are completely for all of it. And there are a lot of really good things that can be used in very nefarious ways. And we've seen that on full display, which means that it's not as simple to me.
2: Yeah.
1: For me, as a do it. Great. Wonderful. If my kid gets kidnapped, do I want them to be found? Yes. Well, okay. There are a lot of extents with which you could go to retrieve my child that would make this not America anymore.
2: Well, I'll refer to this topic and the Patriot Act with one overarching statement that a lot of these things, I love them if they're used properly.
1: There you go.
2: But the minute that somebody gets in charge who doesn't have the right motives,
1: they're always there.
2: And that's what you have to sort of legislate for, is the problems, not the usage of it.
1: With the flock cameras, too, you have to ask yourself, are you more worried about what the government is going to do with your information, or are you more worried about what the private companies are going to be doing with the information? And if you were more worried about

0: one than the other? Have you considered what the other people could do with your information?
1: Okay, that's super interesting.
0: Yeah.
1: All right, moving on, just so we can get to a couple of these here before the top of the hour. Trump is releasing a $1 commemorative coin, and it has a release date now. The problem is that it will cost a little more than a dollar if you want to buy one.
0: It's a really good lesson in the current state of the economy.
1: It's actually not inflation.
0: Here's a dollar coin. It's going to cost you $4.
1: No, they don't cost more than that to produce. They cost more than that for you to buy.
0: Yes, collector.
1: So I actually think this is pretty genius. It's stuff that you wish the government would do all the time. If they are able to make...
0: behalf of the government?
1: It's on behalf of the government. So if they're able to make money because you chose to buy them, that's fine.
0: It's the free market.
1: Go ahead. It's when they coerce you and force you to give you your money, that's when it's a problem. But this is the first time a sitting president has been on a coin since 1926.
0: He's on it.
1: He is on the front of it.
0: So this is how he got on the money.
1: It really looks just like his mugshot, actually. He's looking right at you on the coin.
0: That's the only choice.
1: Calvin Coolidge. Last time that this was done. This is the kind of stuff that makes you wince when you see the coin. You're like, oh, it's Trump's face on a coin. He's releasing his own coin. However, it also is the kind of stuff that I think we'll look back on and say, wasn't that fun? What a fun era. Last one.
0: Trumpian, that's for sure.
1: Absolutely. Most Americans drink at least one soda a day. Are you in that camp?
0: I have gotten myself to where I am at that, and I say that as major, major restriction in the soda. The chemical intake of sodas, like if you're a diet soda drinker, I mean, I think we're all to the place now where we know that diet soda is terrible for us. It's not like, I'm a healthy person, I drink Diet Coke. That's not a healthy choice. It's still a choice, but moderation. And still, I wish I didn't drink any. I wish I just drank water. I'm not that quality of a person, people.
1: I'm really glad that you said that, because in this particular case, most of the time, what you're saying, completely true. In this particular case, this article from USA Today says that it's the sugary sodas that are causing a rise in gastric cancer, so stomach cancers and things like that. And actually, if you're not drinking the sugary ones, or you're drinking other sugary substances too, that would be a part of this, that you're actually, you're okay.
0: Keep it right here. We're going to talk to Steve Moore next. Don't go away.
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1: And my warning to my fellow Republicans, Will, would be if we don't get this right, don't blame young people for being sympathetic to socialism. We've got to blame ourselves. And I think what is so unique and refreshing about Donald Trump's economic policies is that it's not the same old economic, you know, ideas that you would have heard 30, 40 years ago. He's talking about rebuilding our industrial base, rebuilding the heartland, making our streets safer, making it possible for young people to afford to buy a home. This is how you stop socialism. You don't stop socialism by throwing slogans at people about the free market. As much as I love the free market, you stop socialism by making people's lives better. And that's what we're trying to do every single day.
2: Vice President J.D. Vance last week on the Will Cain Show talking about the threat that socialism might be to our country. And we welcome our friend Steve Moore back to the show, co-founder of the Committee for Prosperity, host of More Money, and author of The Trump Economic Miracle. Welcome back, Steve. It's good to have you. Happy Monday.
3: Hey, Annie, good to be with you. Thanks for having me.
2: You know, what is the Trump administration meeting this moment where we've got a real socialist movement happening within the Democrat Party?
3: Yeah, well, I hate to say it, but we do. I mean, you've seen so many of these races around the country that have been won by avowed, I don't know what a Democrat socialist is, but I think the accent is on socialist. And so, you know, they want to abolish ICE. They want to get rid of the Border Patrol. They want to get rid of the Supreme Court. They want to get rid of the United States Senate. They want everything to be free, free housing, free grocery stores, free food, free medical care, free child care. Who knows who's going to pay for all this? It's a very dangerous ideology, and it seems to be catching fire, especially, Annie, with young people who are college graduates and with college professors and affluent Democrats who can afford the horrors of socialism and then feel good about themselves in the morning.
2: Yeah. You know, James, go ahead.
3: A lot of it is virtue signaling, you know. Oh, I care about the poor, so I'm willing to, you know, tax the rich and tax everybody because I'm such a good-hearted person. Okay, well, why don't you do something to help poor people then?
2: Yeah, you know, the steal from the rich to give to the poor, the socialist way of doing it, steal from everybody and then manage who is then going to be poor. And it's not really something that is ever, it's really the opposition to what it means to be an American. Right now in New York, they've created these grocery stores for their government-run grocery stores. It's going to be a fun experiment to watch from afar. There's also this New York socialist lawmaker who has said that shoplifting results from biological need, which is to say, if you need it, you can steal it. I mean, the mentality, this is from somebody who's a lawmaker out of New York. I mean, the mentality of this, it's not, you can't sustain this in a civilized society. Like, I don't even really know what their end game is.
3: Well, you know, by the way, I remember when I was about 8 years old, I went into the grocery store and I shoplifted and I took 4 candy bars and I got caught stealing the candy bars and boy, did I get whacked from my parents for that. But it's not that I needed it. I just wanted them. You know, I wanted the candy bars and I thought they have them and I'll just stick them in my pocket. So the idea that people steal by need. Now, some people do, but a lot of people just say I want it and I don't want to work to get it. So I'm just going to steal it from someone. And if you go all the way, that, you know, the old maxim of Marxism is, you know, from each according to their ability to each according to their need, which is like you're just going to get everything you need from the government. That's essentially what it comes down to. Can you imagine what would happen to our society if we live by that doctrine?
2: Yeah, it would be chaos. I mean, it would be uncivilized, to use a phrase that I just mentioned there before. Steve Moore speaking with us right now. The question that is posed here in an op-ed that I have on FoxNews.com from Ted Jenkin is saying, it's not the economy, stupid. Americans vote based on their personal economy. So making a little bit of a nuanced detail there, going into the midterms, there are a lot of great things that this president and his administration are doing economically, but the question will be, is that how each individual American feels around their kitchen table and from their pocketbook? How do you feel the administration is doing when it comes to that personal level of economy?
3: Well, I'd give the economy a B. I think it's a strong economy, certainly have the strongest economy in the world. I mean, every other country in the world would love to have a U.S. economy with the amazing stock market, all the investment that's coming into our country, the amazing amount of jobs. And, you know, immigrants come into this country, hopefully legally, and within a few days they have jobs and they're rising up the economic ladder. So this is seen by the rest of the world as the land of opportunity. And it's amazing.

0: amazing, you know, how well we do. The median income in this country today, that's the people in the very middle, have an income of $86,000. That's rich in almost every other country in the world. They have $86,000 of income. So we do have a middle class that's shrinking, but it's shrinking because it's getting richer, not poorer. Now, look, I know people are struggling. People are angry about the gas prices and food prices, and I am too. And so that's something that has to be dealt with. And a lot of that is due to what's happening in the Middle East. But I do think that, you know, Trump's policies overall have been a huge success. And let's not forget, you know, we have the border control. We have the border control for the first time in 6 years.
1: Yeah. And how much? Oh, let's dip into that a little bit too, Steve Moore. When it comes to the amount of people who have come into our country illegally, the amount that they put into our economy, but the amount that they take out of the economy, how important is that initial commitment from this administration to deport people who are here illegally? How much economic impact does that have?
0: Well, look, I mean, if someone comes in this country, you know, even if they're coming illegally and they're working, that's not such a bad thing because they're actually working and contributing. The problem is a lot of the illegals come into the country and then they go on welfare and then we have to pay for them. And so, you know, what I've advised the White House to do is, you know, let's try to find ways that, you know, people are working in productive jobs. Let you know, if they haven't committed any crimes, let them stay. But, you know, if you go on welfare or you've committed a crime or you've done other things to hurt our country, then you should be, you know, there are a lot of terrorists and gang members in this country. Those are the ones we should be deported, not the ones who are, you know, working 40 or 50 hours a week in the farms and so on. So I'm very pro-immigrant, but it has to be a legalized, regulated system. You know what I mean? You can't just have anybody just come into the country and then have a baby here and then go on, you know, all the welfare programs. That'll bankrupt our country.
1: Yeah. Do you think that the president is in tune with the day-to-day lived experience here in the United States for an American in the Midwest, just trying to, you know, they've got two income, they got two and a half kids and, you know, three and a half bathrooms or bedrooms or whatever. Do you think that the president understands how easy it is or not easy it is to live?
0: Yeah, I do. I mean, there's a reason we call Trump the blue collar president. Mm-hmm. He won because he won working class voters who they don't want socialism. They're working hard. These are people who work hard. Do you think they want to pay more taxes for all this free stuff for people who aren't working? I mean, the fundamental unfairness of socialism is you give, you know, you take from the people who are working 40, 50 hours a week, and you give to people who are sitting on a college campus playing computer games.
1: Yeah.
0: How about, does that sound fair to you?
1: No.
0: It doesn't sound very fair to me.
1: How do the young people right now who are pushing their way, you know, they're going to college. I think it would be a kind of a perilous time to be thinking about what degree do I want to pursue right now that in 3, 4, 5 years is still going to produce a job that exists with artificial intelligence. Do you think about that economically?
0: So that's a good question because we just did an analysis that'll be in the hotline tomorrow. So you haven't seen it yet. You'll see it tomorrow. And I know all your listeners get the hotline.
1: Just
0: get
1: sure
0: it for
1: do.
0: Free. Go to unleashprosperity.com. But it's an amazing graph, and it shows which are the professions that pay the most and which are the professions that Republicans go into. I mean, it's not just professions, but what they study in school. And which pay the least and which, you know, which students based on whether they're Republican or Democrat go into those. So do you know what the highest paid, you know, jobs are?
1: Blue collar, skilled trade.
0: Yeah. Finance, engineering, you know, things like that, but accounting, nursing, you know, where you have jobs waiting for you. And guess who goes into those jobs? Republicans. Then you have the jobs. You know what jobs that the Democrats go into? I mean, the majors they go into, philosophy, gender studies, ethnic studies. They go into, you know, earth scientists, environmentalism, you know, philosophy that that employers don't have a big need for. So,
1: right.
0: You know, so this is important. You know, if your kids get a good skill by the time they're 18, 19, 20, 21, 22 years old, the economy is waiting for them. But, you know, there's not a lot of jobs for philosophy majors or environmental study majors or, gender study majors. I mean, how many people can we have going into gender studies?
1: None. How about none, Steve? How about none? Are you asking me what I want? Because it's about zero. They do need to study gender because there are two. And I just wish that was made more clear. But here we are.
0: Steve, well, I think, you know, the story of all last week, of course, was Enos Kanter, who was a star NBA player, and he says he identifies as a woman. He wants to.

0: in the WNBA. And the funny thing is, by according to the WNBA bylaws, he is permitted to play.
1: Yeah,
0: he's 6'9". He can dunk without jumping. So can you imagine? What he's doing is pointing out the stupidity of these rules.
1: Yes, he's calling the question, as I like to say it, and there I am here for it. Thank you so much, Steve, for being with
0: you.
1: Us. We love speaking
0: Have
1: with you.
0: Have a great week.
1: Talk to you soon. Bye-bye. Steve Moore of the Committee for Prosperity, host of More Money, author of The Trump Economic Miracle, a really good blueprint of how they were able to throw that Trump economy that we remember. Gosh, it was so good. And then COVID. I wonder what the timing was. That just seems really suspicious to me more and more these days, doesn't it? We're going to speak with Andrew Bailey back on the Annie Fry Show at 1:30, 15 minutes from now. We're going to talk to him about all of the crime fighting that he's been doing, of course, across the country, but right here in St. Louis, as I believe what, the deputy director of the FBI. That's incredible. Gosh, Missouri, you and your people who understand the law and your ability to apply it. I just am obsessed with it. Andrew Bailey is back with us in 15 minutes. Go vote in the YouTube poll. You're listening to us having a conversation here and with Steve Moore. That'll be on the podcast shortly. But we're asking you an economic question. Is it the economy, stupid? Is that what's going to decide the midterms? Well, you're going to go to the Annie Fry YouTube channel and tell us if you think it's absolutely the economy, stupid, if you think it's more national economy, personal economy, or the whole midterm question is more complicated than that. We'll be back in a minute. Don't go away.

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0: get an idea in a year of this song?
1: 2004. Huba Stank.
0: Did you, do you know that? You said that with confidence.
1: Well, I know Huba Stank, but...
0: What else did they sing?
1: This was their big hit. Oh, they had a couple other radio songs, but they were much harder songs. They were actually a pretty hard band.
0: This was the More Than Words for Huba Stank?
1: Yeah, it really was.
0: Yeah. 2004.
1: Oh, man,
0: album
1: it.
0: Released December 9, 2003. Sent to radio stations as a single on January 26, 2004. That song, we didn't say this in 2004, but I'll say it so the kids today understand, was a vibe.
1: That's a good song. I told Ethan when he was playing it, I said, oh, that's a good one. I haven't heard that in a while. And when it came out, I thought, this is a really good song. It's the, what did you say that was, like, it was like just now?
0: More Than Words.
1: More Than, I was going to say that. Like, that's the metal band doing the soft song. They all did one.
0: My freshman year of college, I went home for Christmas. I went to SIU and I lived real close to SIU. So like I packed my bags and did not go very far and spent most of my time at home on Christmas break, which is almost it's 3-4 weeks or something when you're in college. It's a long time, with a 12-string guitar. And I learned two songs on the guitar, Blackbird, duh.
1: Oh, cool.
0: And More Than Words. Because I was a huge Extreme fan.
1: More Than Words.
0: No.
1: You know what's funny? Anytime I hear even the word Huba Stank, first of all, I just want to say it.
0: What is that? What?
1: Yeah.
0: I feel like I'm around it a lot.
1: Sure, because you're around a lot of guys.
0: Who is Huba?
1: But
0: what is Huba?
1: So there was a DJ at Y98 named Kelly Corday for a long time.
0: Yeah.
1: I worked with her at Joy FM for a little bit. So while we were working together, she had a son who was, I guess... still pretty young when that song came out. And
0: Huba Stank?
1: That song. And she said that it was one of the first words that her little toddler learned was Huba Stank.
0: That's great.
1: And so they were sitting on the couch one time. This story is so ridiculous, it means nothing. But they were sitting on the couch one time and she was asking him some questions about like, oh, ready for bedtime? And he just pointed and pushed his finger right into her forehead and said, Huba Stank.
0: So that Kelly Corday.
1: That's it.
0: That's
1: there,
0: the answer.
1: There you go.
0: And so I didn't know it, but it's a compliment.
1: Yes. Yeah.
0: She's a lovely lady. We've got the YouTube live chat poll going right now. Midterms 2026. Is it the economy? Stupid. That's the James Carville line from the 1990s that panned out to be right at that time. But we're asking the question right now. Is the midterm election going to be determined by the economy? I think a lot of people would say yes, but there's a fork in the road, maybe, when you're having that conversation. Is the economy the same for everybody? Do people look at the economy as this big whole thing that takes fancy people in cabinets to, it's like the Indian in the cupboard is what that made me think of when I just said that there, that make you think in a broad term, big policy positions, or is it like, why is my paycheck not lasting until the next paycheck? It could be that simple. You can text us at 314-241-9797. Ryan is monitoring the Annie Fry Show text line. Brad, you've got some comments on the Annie Fry YouTube channel. Go ahead and tell us who's saying what over there.
2: So the mad scientist said, personally, for me and mine, are still way better off now than when Otto Penn was in office. But it's more complicated than that. Right now, I'm more worried about our republic.
1: If you want to text, your texts are anonymous unless you sign them, like Gene from Sunrise Beach did.
0: Gene! Hey, Gene!
1: Hi, Gene.

0: This is a great comment.
1: Jean,
0: and actually,
1: Lady Jean or G-E-N?
0: No, G-E-N-E.
1: All right.
0: Jean.
2: Hello, Jean.
0: Yeah. Hey, Jean.
2: Hey.
0: My investments has...
1: I don't know why I have to be a man.
0: It's a man talking, so you have to talk like him.
1: Yeah.
0: My investments have always done amazing under both Trump presidencies. The difference is, in the first one, I actually benefited from those gains financially. Now the gains are being completely offset by the cost of everything. I don't think anyone cares anymore how we got where we are. They just want to know when it's going to get fixed. And I don't see Trump fixing it, says Gene.
1: It's what do you think of that?
0: It's an insightful comment. Well, it's very true, the difference between the first term, because the economy was unbelievable in his first term and probably was due for a slowdown. So he really did juice the economy in a great way.
1: You remember when the Democrats kept sharing graphs and stuff that were like, look at what Trump has done.
0: Oh, it was ridiculous.
1: But like, they'd include the 4 years that Biden was in, and Biden's was always this gigantic valley.
0: Well, they would try to find holes in the economy during Trump's first presidency, which when they say things now, you go, you were saying the same thing then. Your word doesn't mean anything. You're just looking for an excuse. Another really good comment here that I wanted to read is more complicated. Thankfully, the DSA, Democrat Socialists of America, clown car pulled up and has shifted the conversation. I think it will be about driving rational people to the polls to stop the stupid.
1: I like that. Stop the stupid. You got to turn your microphone on there, bud. There you go.
3: Okay. Joe says people are basic and simple, and if they feel safe and prosperous, they'll stay the course. And when they don't, they demand change.
1: I feel like people demand change a lot quicker than they're like, why are we where we are?
0: Mm-hmm. I'm going to read one that is meat into the shark tank. Ready? Here we go. It is definitely, the personal economy, since the difference between the haves and the have-nots is greater than ever with Republicans in office.
1: Hmm. So you think that the wealth disparity is worse with Republicans in office?
0: Yes. Hmm. This person is saying that from the 314.
1: You know, I'll just take a step back from the whole, like, the details of the discussion. But if you think on a... Maybe I'm wrong. Maybe this is a total subjective thought, but when I think about what Democrats want to do and influence and change, or at least let's just say Biden and Obama, the last two, versus what Trump has tried to do and influence. Trump is trying to affect, I would say improve, but maybe some people would think that it's not an improvement. I feel like President Trump is trying to improve your lived experience as an American. And I feel like the predicate for an Obama presidency and a Biden presidency, it's not at all about living life as an American. It's about the life you live as an American. It's about who you are, what you think, what you're allowed to do, what you're not allowed to do. Like, if you want to go into thought police conversation, that is 100% the foundation of what at least the last two Democrats to be president, Biden and Obama, and I would throw Kamala Harris in there too as the last nominee that the Democrats, you know, collectively chose and voted for and put her up and said, "We want Kamala." I forgot, they didn't let anybody pick; they just chose themselves. It's all thought policing. If the Democrats were to regain power, what are their policies? The only ones that they're putting forward right now collectively is a socialistic policy platform. That's the only people in the Democrat Party who are talking policy. Their ideas are socialism. And, you know, I think it was Steve Moore who just said, you hear these people say that they're, you know, democratic socialists. I will remind you every time this term comes up, democratic is the adjective. Socialist is the noun. They're socialists.
0: Yeah.
1: They're trying to lean a little bit while you're looking at them over to the center, which is to say that they're Democrats. They're trying to lean into the Democrat side, but they're socialists. They're not progressive Democrats. They're democratic socialists. Stop calling them democratic. Just because their name is Democratic Socialists of America, they're saying they're socialists in America. And they want to form a group of people who suggest that we should all be like that. That's the plan. And that you can't. Did you put the woke one is crazy clip on the sheet? I haven't looked
3: yet. I did. Yeah.
1: I'm going to talk about that here. I might get to it after we speak with Andrew Bailey next. People are having when AOC, the conversation around AOC saying woke one is crazy has turned into two things: a discussion about her pursuit to be the president of the United States, and the hypocrisy of woke being crazy. That concept that's entirely the wrong conversation to be having about the clip that was played. There was a gift that was given to the people, the United States of America, anybody who was watching that. She gave us a gift in the discussion she had there, and no one is talking about it. I'll tell you about it at 1:45, because I'm going to play this and I'm going to put a perspective in your head that I have on this, and I think that you'll start seeing things a little bit different. Everything starts coming together. I think it was a huge slip of the tongue on her part. So we'll talk about that at 1:45. When we come back, Andrew Bailey is going to be with us. He's the deputy director of the FBI, but of course, Missouri's own Andrew Bailey. We're going to talk to him about the efforts that the feds have had in just really, really trying to fight against crime. Isn't it nice? Law and order back at the top of a priority list once again. Andrew Bailey is going to discuss that with us here on the Andy Fry Show in just a minute. Keep it right here. We'll be right back.

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0: Welcome back to the Annie Fry Show. We're glad you're with us this Monday afternoon. I think that this weekend felt to me like I was trying to will some sort of end of summer. We're going back to school. Want to get to a place where maybe you get that little bit of crispness in the air.
1: Oh, that took a turn. End of summer and then let's do Christmas. It's you.
0: No,
1: I should expect that.
0: No, I'm not opposed to that. Crisp implies fall.
1: Oh, you said crisp in the air. I thought you said Christmas in the air.
0: I definitely said crisp in the air or something like that. But I do hear what you heard. I was like, how can you get a crisp breeze?

0: degrees. That's as fall gets.
1: Well, you're right, but you are Annie Fry, and so Christmas starts in July.
0: Yeah, 100%. Well, you got to know. You got to be ready. Once it's a countdown to the next one and not a countdown from the last one, that's when you really got to make the difference here. Let's listen to this clip from President Trump. Law and order, crime, it's been something that he's wanted to implement in a real way.
2: Your help, last year we achieved the largest drop in murder rate ever recorded, the lowest level in 125 years. That's since the year 1900. Whew. That was before my father was born. He would not have liked me saying that because he always liked to say he's quite young. But he wouldn't have liked that. Think of it. 125 years ago, we broke the record. It's amazing. It's amazing. So I just want to thank all of the people in this room. And today I'm thrilled to announce

0: basically is what he's saying. If you can't make it on one job, either lower your standard or find a part-time job. I'm 60 years old, and I guarantee you I have a better understanding and work ethics than most 25-year-olds.
1: Well, it sounds like what this person is saying is the goal isn't to make it easy. It's not supposed to be easy. Anything also that you earn is more valuable because you invested time, energy, maybe funds in it. I was going to go through a couple of reactions here, but I have this article here from Yahoo Finance or whatever. Four things boomers got right about money that younger generations are now learning the expensive way.
0: Okay.
1: We've had the conversation on this show about affordability and is it unaffordable to live right now, or do we just think that we're entitled to too much?
0: That's a really good question. I want to add this before you jump into this article, though, that I really do, and because there's a lot of truth in probably all of this and what this guy just texted in. I will say, though, that the boomer generation screwed up the dollar enormously.
1: Shots fired from a millennial, just so everybody knows where to push their
0: absolutely.
1: Ire.
0: Absolutely. Overspent, went into way too much debt, and cost the buying power of the dollar a tremendous amount.
1: So let's go through these 4 points here. Yahoo Finance. Four things boomers got right about money that younger generations are now learning the expensive way. First one, number one, they kept an emergency cushion. A boomer of a certain type has money set aside that they will not touch. Not invested, not earmarked for anything fun, just sitting there being boring for the day the transmission goes or the roof stops dripping. I would suggest, I feel pretty financially responsible. I feel like my husband and I work really hard to live within our means. There are a few things that we do spoil ourselves on, but I promise you that there are sacrifices taking place in other arenas because we are trying to make our money work the best for us. An emergency cushion, tens of thousands of dollars or whatever it might be. I mean, what's a transmission if you're going to fix a transmission, like $8,000 to $10,000?
2: Yeah, depending on the car.
1: It's a nice used car. Well, actually, forget that. You can't buy a used car for $8,000 to $10,000 anymore. I looked for my son. That's a lot of money to set aside. And I feel from where I sit that it's been very hard to get to that place to have that type of money set aside. You know, we do have that money set aside, but then the transmission goes out and we have to spend it. So lazy money, sitting there being boring. Is that something that's lost right now on younger people?
0: Yes.
1: Vacations, coffees, you know, I take vacations and I feel like I could have them. There's a part of me that knows that I'm taking a risk from time to time when I take my kids on vacation. But if I wait until I have the money to take them on vacation, there won't be my kids anymore because they'll be my grown children.
0: Yeah, I think coffee gets a bad rap as being like, well, if you just didn't drink coffee every day, it's just not that big of a portion of your budget unless you're just like lavishly spending on coffee every single day.
1: It was for me. I had to pull back to make things.
0: But it's probably only saving probably what, $100 or $200.
1: My coffee was $11 a day.
0: So if that's every day, I guess, yeah. But I just think that there is a lifestyle conversation that needs to be had about other things too. And a lot of that is social driven. It's comparative. You're saying, oh, these people all look like they're having a great time. They're traveling a lot. They're out with their friends. They're going to concerts and stuff like that. Those are big ticket items. So that's why I focus on those more than coffee, because if your lifestyle is that you need to be doing that to be happy, there's a lot of cuts you could make from your life. And we've just gotten to a place where it's kind of expected that you deserve those things. No, you don't deserve those things. Those are luxury items. My parents, my grandparents, I don't know that they took a lot of vacations. Like when we were little, I never flew. I didn't take a flight until I was 21 years old.
1: Don't you ever wonder if your parents wish they would have maybe made things a little like when we were little? Do you ever wonder if your parents thought, maybe we could have done this or that differently? Because there's got to be hindsight in all of that.
0: Yeah, but you get into it's the lifestyle. Like you come to expect a certain thing. And whether that's

0: When I was young, it was we got to take a vacation every year, and it was a driving vacation. We took the station wagon or the van or wherever, somewhere, and that was our luxury item. If you're to the point where you think I need to be taking a lavish flight vacation multiple times a year, it's fine if you have the money. If you don't have the money, you can't expect to do that. You just can't. And so that's why you get people texting in and saying, you know, I've reached this place in my life where I can do that. Good for you, because maybe you've sacrificed to get to that place now. But if you're 20 years old, I'm sorry, you just have to make those sacrifices.
1: Anything to add here before we go to the next one, Brad? Keeping an emergency, establishing a boring, fun, no touch it money.
2: No, I think that's it's a good idea, and it's something that's lost on people. I think that our generation likes to live right up to the red line rather than living at 80% and saving some.
0: Yeah, yeah, I agree.
1: Okay, let's get to the next one here. They saved for things instead of borrowing for them. I think that this is I'm very anti-borrow, and I actually think I'm more averse to borrowing for things than I should be. That sometimes taking out a loan with a respectable interest rate to make payments on something, if I did that instead of taking all the money, I'm talking about like maybe it's a fridge that you can buy that you can finance over a year at 0% or whatever it might be, as opposed to saying, okay, the fridge crapped out. It wasn't something we were like saving for and shopping for, all of a sudden here it is, and now we got to take out $1,000 or $1,500 or whatever for a fridge, maybe more for some people. That considering that, if you're not doing a hit on your credit or whatever, I don't know. I'm very averse to borrowing. But Yahoo Finance says there was a stretch of the 20th century when wanting something and buying something were separated by months. You saw the couch and you wanted the couch, and then you saved for the couch, and the saving was so normal nobody thought to resent it. Layaway. The idea of layaway, I think layaway is an incredible thing. I remember being a kid and layaway was, I think, at Kmart. Didn't Kmart have a big layaway? I think we did a lot of that. Are we a culture now that does not save for things because we borrow for everything?
0: Yes. Yeah, we borrow.
1: Is that a problem?
0: We need it immediately. And some whole business, Amazon's built on you can get it immediately. And it's a smart business
1: strategy.
0: You ever
1: try to get something and they're like, it's going to take 2 days to arrive to your doorstep. And you're like, ugh.
0: Yeah.
1: I am. Yeah. It's terrible.
0: Yeah. But yeah, we're a borrowing society. My whole philosophy for borrowing is borrowing can be great. And I do borrow a lot of money, but it's only when I know that it's for investment. It's gonna make me more money than the borrowing is doing. I try very hard to not spend on anything that's just a want. So I do a lot of investment borrowing for sure, but I do not do almost any personal borrowing.
1: What about you, Brad?
2: I don't know. I look at this and yeah, we are definitely a borrowing society. And it makes me wonder how much would prices change if we stopped borrowing to buy stuff, because right now
1: less consumption.
2: Yeah. Cause people right now, stuff is flying off the shelves because you can borrow money to buy it, pay for things tomorrow that you get today. And, I think school is a great example of that. College is a great example of that. We made a lot of money available to people, and colleges saw that and said, hey, we can charge a lot of money because these people can borrow for it, and then they'll just pay it off. They get favorable interest rates. It's not a bad thing. And that was kind of the mindset. Now college is, what, $40,000 a semester at U of I if you're in-state or something like that? Maybe it's 30. It's ridiculous how much that is. Yeah, I think that we need to get back to a mindset of saving to buy rather than borrowing to buy.
1: All right. Well, we got two more on this particular topic that we'll discuss here in a minute. So keep her here. Also, vote in this YouTube poll kind of surrounding this midterms 2026. Is it the economy stupid? Go to youtube.com/@AnnieFry to vote. We'll be right back. Don't go away.

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1: 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And Stewie, things are kind of heating up in the Middle East. Rates are inching up. People are on the sidelines. What do they need to know right now?
2: You know what, Mark? We believe very, very strongly that interest rates ultimately are going to drop back. Hopefully this mess in the Middle East will be over. Oil prices will drop back and interest rates are going to drop down. Now, if you're sitting by the sidelines and saying, hey, interest rates are high, I can't afford the house right now. 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
4: Welcome back. We're happy to have you on a... is it still hot outside? It was not as hot. This is 77 degrees on my computer. Is that right?
5: I don't know. I haven't been outside.
4: Why in here? I got to get outside. I'm about to. Mark Reardon will be here in about 10 minutes from right now, so keep it on 97.1 FM Talk. We are asking you on the Annie Fry YouTube live chat poll, midterms 2026, is it the economy, stupid? Is that what will determine the outcome of red versus blue come November? And I'm reading from you a Yahoo Finance article, four things that boomers got right about money that younger generations are now learning the expensive way. The first one was boomers kept an emergency cushion. The second one was they saved for things instead of borrowing them. Number three, they kept their lifestyle in line with their income. We've talked about this a little bit, but living inside your means. Yahoo Finance wrote this, and it's Danielle Sachs is the author, said, here's the boomer move that looks least impressive but matters most. When the raise came, a lot of them just kept living the way they already were. The bigger paycheck didn't automatically buy a bigger everything. It went into the house, into savings, into the kids' education, into the account that would one day let them retire. They kept their lifestyle in line with their income.
5: If you're ever going to retire, you're going to have to do that. Otherwise, you're just going to work forever. Although there were many more businesses, and certainly the government had more pensions for the boomer generation than they do now. So, yeah, you really got to get in line with saving now if you think you're going to retire.
4: Brad?
6: Yeah, savings is important. I mean, I mentioned that a little bit prior to.
4: What about not up adjusting your lifestyle because new money is coming in?
6: Right.
4: That's hard.
6: Yeah. Yeah, because you're like, I got a raise now. Like, in that, it almost feels like that's the whole point. So, you know, but live like no other so you can live like no other.
4: I think that it's possible that thinking here and now is like the instant gratification that you were talking about, like even when it comes to being able to get something on Amazon. You know, I really wonder how many people don't think at all about retirement. It's so far away, and what if it never even happens? What if I don't live that long, and they're just not willing to delay the gratification that comes from the here and now? And then, of course, if they do make it to retirement, and they do need to have, you know, health accommodations or living accommodations or whatever, they just think that problem will solve itself when it gets there.
5: I think, unfortunately, that is a poverty mindset. That is a live for today, no tomorrow mindset. And you will reap the results of that. If you don't save up at all, like you're it's more fun at the moment, but you're dooming yourself down the line.
4: Number four here, the last one on the list, that four things boomers got right about money that younger generations are now learning the expensive way. They bought for the long haul, not for the moment. They go into go into an older person's house and you'll find things that have been there for 30 years. The heavy pan, the good winter coat, the dining set that will outlive everyone at it. I'm here to say that I couldn't buy things. I mean, you can buy vintage or whatever, but they do not make things the way they used to. I think they make them to break. I look at my husband and like, we have a lawnmower, man, only because my father-in-law is incredible with small engines. Is that thing still, it like needs a fix between every cut. And we're trying so hard not to have to buy another lawnmower for the house we're in right now. But I'm amazed at how little of an expectation you can have for how long some expensive piece of machinery will last.
5: There's a name for that. It's called manufactured obsolescence.
6: Planned obsolescence.
5: Yeah. Yeah, that's definite. You know, the stuff that I always wonder though, if it's the stuff that's just stuck around long enough that we go, oh my gosh, that fridge has been working for 50 years. Well, most fridges from 50 years ago aren't, just that one that you see is. So I don't know if it's always been that way, but it does.

0: seem like the invention of fast fashion.
1: Fast fashion. Yeah. You buy something. I'm not going to name stores because I shop with them too. But you want to go buy a high end jacket is a good one. That's going to last you for how many winters versus whatever is out there right now that you could get that would do the trick for this winter. And if it doesn't, you know, whatever, I'll just buy a new one next year.
0: Yeah, sweet starter jacket will do that.
1: Oh, I didn't have a starter. I had an Adidas jacket. The YouTube live chat poll, you guys answer it here real quick. Midterms 2026, is it the economy stupid? Yes. Yes, but national economy, yes, but personal economy, or it's more complicated?
0: I want to say yep, but I'm going to say it's more complicated just because of redistricting.
1: Brad?
2: It's the personal economy. It's always people's wallets and their personal wallets, how they feel.
1: I actually think that it's more complicated than that. I think that the economy is a huge part of it, but I think there is a lot more that goes into it, especially when you consider that one side of the aisle, they're socialists, and that is their big offer to the American people. You voted, 6% said national economy, 19% said personal economy, 24% said yes, and 51% of you say it's more complicated than that. Mark Reardon on 97.1 FM Talk, next. So
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4: Back to school time could be a good time to introduce an allowance into your kids' routine, especially if they've reached a certain age.
5: I think around the 10 to 12 years old age is usually a pretty good starting point.
4: As for the right amount, financial planner Shane Gornick says a good starting point is
5: something around maybe $15 to $20 per week.
4: He adds that could be a base amount with additional money added for more household chores. I'm Rob Hart.
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5: Letting the MOU end. I'm Jack Callahan, Fox News. President Trump says the U.S. will not seek an extension to the 60-day ceasefire with Iran that was designed to give peace talks a chance. The president telling reporters in the Oval Office this afternoon Iran wants a deal.
6: But they're not going to make the kind of a deal that I feel is necessary. Look, we're in there for one reason. Iran cannot have a nuclear weapon. You understand that? Iran cannot have a nuclear weapon, and they won't have a nuclear weapon.
5: The president claimed that oil prices are coming down and will continue to unless we decide to do something far more drastic than we're doing. The president's Mideast envoy Jared Kushner met for several hours today with Israel's Prime Minister Netanyahu about the future of Gaza. Kushner telling Fox News,
7: "We had a very, very good meeting. We were there for almost 4 hours with him and his team going through all the different details. I think there were some valid concerns that they raised that we were able to address. And we were able to go through some of the misunderstandings and misinformation that's been out."
5: Netanyahu had previously rejected Israel's withdrawal from Gaza as proposed by the president's peace board until Hamas has been fully disarmed. The state murder trial of admitted killer Luigi Mangione will not begin next month as scheduled. A New York state judge has scheduled a hearing for October 9th on Mangione's bid to have the charges thrown out. He contends his guilty plea last week to federal charges in the death of United Healthcare CEO Brian Thompson would make a state trial double jeopardy, which is unconstitutional. Opening statements have been heard and testimony begun in the trial of Dwayne Davis, charged with murder and the death of rapper Tupac Shakur 3 decades ago in a drive-by shooting in Las Vegas. Davis is not accused of pulling the trigger, but of hiring the gunman and supplying the weapon. Stocks at the close, the Dow unofficially down 272 points. 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
13: For the middle of August, just fantastic weather going through the afternoon. Mostly sunny, northwest breeze, low humidity, 87 for the high. Tonight, partly cloudy. A fantastic evening, 68 for the overnight low. Tuesday, sunny and 90. Wednesday, partly sunny, but expect developing scattered showers and thunderstorms. Wednesday afternoon into the evening, 91. That's a stronger cool front, 80 to 85, late week and weekend. 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
1: Well, good afternoon. We're all just kind of sitting in here talking about the weather like a bunch of old people do, right? good Monday afternoon. But it was, you know, I did not hear a lot of the rain last night. I know it rained a lot. There was thunder. I looked at the radar at one point. I'm like, oh, my gosh, this is going to continue for a while. And I slept through it, luckily. But
4: me too.
1: There was a lot of rain out there. I'm told that Belle Reve is rather soaked today, but that's okay because the practice rounds for the BMW don't start until tomorrow. There are a few players. I saw Cusumano. I didn't think media was supposed to be out there. He may be flagrantly violating the BMW championship rules, but he got a shot of Tommy Fleetwood on the range. It was funny. Somebody this morning, Ethan, I don't know if you saw this. So they posted, I guess you can get this. You can access things where planes are in the air, and they put a little map out of the private planes. So the private plane air traffic from Memphis to St. Louis was pretty heavy this morning because that's where everyone was for the St. Jude, and they're coming in. And some of these players may have snuck in the last few months to play the course. I didn't hear any reports of that. That does happen sometimes, but they're probably, especially those who haven't played it in a while, probably out there right now getting a practice round in. Tomorrow is when the fans can be out there. We'll get updates on all this from Dan Reardon as we go along here. And I am taking Thursday and Friday off because of the tournament. I'm so excited about this. I think it's going to be a lot of fun. The top 50 players in the world, including Rory McIlroy, who just kind of sucks right now, but he's got enough points to get in anyway. He did not have a great weekend. And luckily, well, it doesn't matter because he's got the points to get in anyway. If he was depending on a cut situation or something like that, Rory would not be here. But it's going to be great to have, you know, the biggest names in golf here and a lot of media attention, et cetera, on St. Louis, which is fantastic.
4: Yes.
1: Now, how about we got to start here just a little bit. Well, let me tell you guys just a quick story, and then we'll get to what happened on Saturday with Baez. But yesterday morning, so it rained yesterday morning, I think, too. But I got up. I wanted to play pickleball at Forest Park. So it's 8 o'clock to 11 is the open, you know, pickleball time, right? So I played indoors on Saturday afternoon, but I wanted to get motivated. I'm up yesterday morning, 7:15. I look at the radar. There looks like maybe there's a little bit of rain coming in, but I wasn't sure. I'm like, I'm going to take a shot at it, right? So I go all the way down. I get off. I have not been going down Skinker because they've had a lot of construction right there before Lindell, like where you go into the park, right?
4: That building on the left, their building.
1: But there's also been some stuff with the road there. So I know when I've gone down Skinker, my reasoning is I got stuck there and it took me several lights to get through. So I go to Hampton, right? So I get off at Hampton on 44 and I cut across and then I find my way to Dwight D. Davis, the tennis courts. Well, so yesterday morning, there was like a 5K going on. And if you guys could have seen me lose my mind yesterday morning at Forest Park trying to find a way, of which there was none, I finally asked a guy, he goes, yeah, you can't get there. I think I would have had to have parked on Lindell and then maybe walked over. Oh. But I'm literally doing circles. If you would have, you know, I was just talking about that map of the air traffic from Memphis.
15: Yeah.
1: If you had the map, combine the map of me driving around Forest Park with the amount of F-bombs that were coming out of my mouth at the same time yesterday. So I finally said, okay, I give up, and I drove back. But as it turned out, I think I would have been rained out anyway because the rain came in, I think, downtown in this area a lot more than where I was out in Fenton.
4: No, it did. You're right. Yeah. It was off to the north of me.
1: Yeah. So, you know, Becky even came down. We've been taking the dogs to what's called Canine Garden. It used to be called Barquet, and it was raining down there, but it wasn't raining at my house. But anyway, we look like we're going to have pretty decent weather for this week for the BMW. Dave Murray's going to join us a couple of times with updates, and we'll get Dan Reardon on a little later this afternoon with all the specifics of the tournament. I mean, tomorrow's really, for those people who have tickets for tomorrow or if you have passes, those first 2 days are just really, really fun because, you know, the pros can wear shorts and be out there with their families and stuff like that. And on Wednesday, it's the Pro-Am, so we don't know exactly who's playing in that. I know Ozzie will probably be playing in the Pro-Am, but we'll get the pairings for that, I think, tomorrow. And that's a lot of fun, too,
4: because it's
1: not quite as, you know, intense as the actual competition. Let's get to Saturday. Fred, I was actually not watching or listening to this game. I was actually literally playing pickleball with Jeff Rainford and his wife and my friend Jeff Drew at the time. And Rainford kept looking at his phone. He's like, hey, I think Baez might have hit a home run in his first at-bat. Oh, no, it was his first pitch in his first at-bat, and then he hit two more. Unreal. Now, this was baseball history. You know, I was at a game, I've talked about this because I remember it, you know, being 13 years old. I think it was my 13th birthday present. Went to Wrigley Field in 1978 with some friends of mine, and I saw Mike Schmidt of the Phillies hit four home runs that day.
4: Oh, that's awesome.
1: And there's only a handful of players, like, you know, 15 to 20 players that have ever done that, right? But there's never been a rookie that's come in and hit three home runs in one game.
16: The pitch.
15: He swings, and he hits it high, deep to

0: center field. That's back. That's a goner. The first swing in the big leagues.
1: Unreal.
0: About that, Joshua Baez goes yard. All Pete Crow Armstrong could do was turn around and wave it goodbye to the bleachers.
2: Yeah, he hammered that one. And, you know, it couldn't happen to a better opponent, right, with the Cubs. And we win the series. And by the way, we won, I think, the year series with them. I think it was basically at 500 going into yesterday's game, right, Ethan?
3: 7 of 13.
2: Yeah, look at that.
3: So you're rebuilding Cardinals, beat the contending Cubs.
2: But so Joshua Baez, though, he wasn't done, was he?
4: 3-2 delivery, changeup, and that's hammered down the left field line towards the corner. He did it again! Are you kidding me? A 3-2 pitch, and he hammers it into the bleachers.
2: That was awesome.
4: In left field. Baez has homered twice.
2: How about one more, John Rooney? How about just one more?
1: Yeah.
0: A swing, and there's a drive, and that's hit well to right field. That's deep to right. That ball is gone. That ball is gone. Unbelievable. Three at-bats in the big leagues. Three home runs for Joshua Baez. A three-run lead for the Cardinals.
1: Yeah.
0: He is homer to center. Homer to left. Homer to right. Oh, my goodness.
2: Ethan was saying he loves it when John loses his mind like this. It's awesome.
5: You cannot make this up. Left field, center field, right field. No doubters, too, by the way. Those are home runs just about anywhere. Have a day, young man.
2: Oh, that's awesome. That's Mike Claiborne there with Rooney. So that was a lot of fun, and they end up winning the series from the Cubs, which was outstanding. Now, they're in Cincinnati. They are actually playing a day game. I think this is a makeup for an earlier game that was rained out. So it's a doubleheader. The Cardinals in the top of the ninth are up 2-1. Ethan, it'd be nice to secure the first game. And this is it a five-game series?
3: Five-game series was originally supposed to be four. And as you mentioned, because of the postponing of this prior series, I think it was in May that these two faced off. But yeah, man, what they've won now 9 of 13. So this would be 10 of 14. They're right in the mix for the wild card. So
2: unreal.
3: You know, anything can happen. They're getting the right pitching at the right time. You know, Leahy's been great. McGreevy's been very solid. Andre Pallante. So there's been a lot of really pleasant surprises on this roster over the 2026 season. And it certainly helps when you're getting what you're getting from guys like Alec Burleson, Jordan Walker. It's been a lot of fun to watch.
2: Oh, it
3: lately.
2: Has been. Fred, we're loving it, right? We get to continue this. I mean, if they make the playoffs, that's just all gravy for me. But if they can keep this going just with fun and, you know, get the offense going, because that's what was missing.
6: Saturday was amazing. Like you said, baseball history, something to see. Wish I would have been there. Sunday, Baez didn't homer, but it did matter because other people just piled on the offense, and that was a runaway as well.
3: Yeah, huge. You know, Walker had a great day. Alec Burleson has been a top three hitter over the past 3 weeks in baseball. And when you look at a lot of like the sabermetrics and a lot of the big numbers, he's a top 20 hitter in baseball this year.
2: Yeah, that's
3: so the
2: awesome.
3: Fact that they're getting this from so many different guys has been huge this year for them.
2: All right, I have to hit something else sports related here, because this might be coming back in a couple hours for audio cut of the day. This is unreal. At the Indiana Fever Atlanta Dream game last night in Atlanta, there was a mom and daughter. In the meantime, I'm going to set the scene for you. There were people that were wearing Trans Kids Belong shirts, including one person right behind the bench in the scorer's table that was showed many, many times. And then a mom and daughter were told, because they were wearing their XXXY athletic shirts, to cover them up. You cannot make this stuff up. By the way, the other thing is the Atlanta Dream, they never come out for the national anthem. Did you know this? A bunch of teams in the WNBA don't do this. They stay in the locker room. That is cowardly. These are people that hate this country, right? So you have a mom. Listen to this. This is outrageous. And by the way, I always say this. In a fair media world, this would be like one of the stories on the CBS Evening News or the NBC Nightly News. So they can't wear their XXXY gear?
7: We're made to cover up our XXXY shirts at this game.
8: Wait, are you serious?
7: Yes.
9: They gave us shirts.
7: They gave us T-shirts during overtime and told us we had to leave.
9: And this is for the girls.
7: Or cover our shirts.
2: Yeah, it goes into overtime, so they're there the whole game, and then somebody comes down, security says, you got to put these shirts over the ones you're wearing.
7: This just happened.
8: Where were you sitting?
7: Floor.
9: 4-3, row
7: C.
9: Yeah.
7: Third row of floor three.
8: And how much were your seats?
9: $1,000 each.
2: I don't know why that matters, but
7: we were just sitting there. I didn't make signs. I wanted to make signs, but I didn't.
2: Yeah, they didn't even hold a sign up. They just had the shirts on.
8: I did notice during the

0: game on the Jumbotron, they put up a woman wearing a shirt that said protect trans rights or something.
1: Yep. She was the one who told on us.
2: Because she was made to zip up her jacket.
0: So she also had to zip up her jacket?
3: But
0: they put her shirt on the Jumbotron.
3: I know.
0: It's almost like the message was made and they said now zip it up to make it seem like they're consistent, but they never were.
4: Yeah, I think that's exactly right what happened there. But that is outrageous. By the way, if the woman wants to, you heard those, if she wants to wear protect trans kids, go for it, right? I don't really care. That's fine. No one's complaining that you have that. But they're taking people wearing simply, how many people even know what that means in the audience? Maybe they know more than they did a few weeks ago, but that is outrageous that there are franchises.
5: One of the coaches of the teams, like at a press conference, sat there with a t-shirt.
4: Yeah, the Minnesota Lynx head coach, the one that had a conversation with Sophie Cunningham on the court. But it's unreal. And by the way, then there's the, I don't have time for this right now, but there was a foul on Caitlin Clark. That wasn't even a foul. I'll play this anyway because listen to this. Listen to what they say at the end here. This is interesting.
6: The balance with which Howard takes the shot. She's just kind of on a fade a little.
4: You'll hear the referee come in here.
7: No.
6: It's almost like fingertips on a keyboard. I will be stunned if they do not overturn that call.
4: Yeah. Or you're going to be stunned.
7: He was asking for a challenge.
4: Here we go.
8: The contact by Peyton Clark is deemed illegal. Therefore, it is an unsuccessful challenge. Indiana is charged a timeout.
4: If you could see this, it was barely her fingers touching the jersey. But here's what Terry McCauley said. You know who he is? He's one of those NFL officials that does, broadcasting now. So he's like the rules official when Joe Buck and Troy Aikman have a question. Terry McCauley comes in. He said that what happened there, did you hear what the referee said? She called her by her name. That is totally unacceptable, inappropriate, and unprofessional.
9: Wow.
4: You do it by the numbers because you are alienating that player, and that's what they do to Caitlin Clark.
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9: Don't forget, and I'm sure you know this if you are an Illinois driver, but westbound 64 is closed between 255 and 18th Street. And this is for bridge repairs, but it's going to be down for a week. So this will not reopen until, they're hoping, 5 a.m. on Monday. And a detour is in place. Essentially, it's northbound 255 to 5570. Now, westbound 40, already a little bit of moderate volume, and that's right at Clayton Skinker. 70 westbound looks good. And out west, westbound 64, just a little slow at the 70 split. Southbound 270, slowing down at Gravois. 55 seems to be actually in pretty good shape. 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
4: You know, there's so many things that are happening with and related to AI. 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
4: I mentioned Congressman Wagner, who is in the district, is going to join us at 3:30. We'll have a Monday edition of Sues News and Carl Cannon from Real Clear Politics in about an hour. Right now, our friend Josh Hammer, who is Newsweek senior editor-at-large, host of the Josh Hammer Show. Hello, Josh. How are you this afternoon?
5: Hey, Mark. How you doing?
4: I'm okay. This is the day that the memo of understanding was supposed to kind of wrap things up in Iran. We're not quite close to that right now, are we? So thoughts on where this whole situation is and where it might take us in the next couple of months?
5: Yeah, it's hard to believe that it's been 2 months, I guess, since this MOU went into place with those Swiss Alpine negotiations back in June. But here we are. Look, at this point, Mark, I don't think President Trump is particularly serious when it comes to this threat of potentially going back in hard. Most recently, just this morning, he was talking about possibly threatening Oman, which is across the Strait of Hormuz from Iran, when it comes to the Strait. I personally just don't buy it, and frankly, I'm not sure that the countries in the region buy it at this point either, not least of which, frankly, are our traditional Sunni Gulf allies in the region. So with all that being said, I think at this point, Mark, the best or at least the least bad path forward would be to set a very low bar for a clearly achievable goal and essentially then declare victory and get out, or at least get out rhetorically speaking. To be clear, America's never fully going to get out, quote unquote, of the region. It's just not going to happen. I think even the most isolationists among us probably recognize that in some capacity. Yeah. America is a superpower. We're going to have naval ships floating the high seas all around in key waterways. It's just what we do. It's just what we've done for a very long time. But define some goal, whether it's a clear straight or four moves or whatever it is, achieve that, and then just find a way at this point, I think, to move on to economic messaging. This socialism thing, there's this new CBS News YouGov poll showing Democrats are 26 points more favorable on socialism than capitalism. That has to be the number one campaign trail issue when Republicans get back from this congressional recess in August, hit the ground running in the final 2 month stretch come September 1st. So just set some low bar and essentially just move on with the Iran situation. It's not my ideal outcome, Mark. It's not how I want this to end. I'm just being realistic here.
4: I understand. And I agree with everything you just said. And I don't understand why he seems unwilling to do that. Because to your point, you know, this was a guy that when he would make a threat, he would, you know, fulfill that threat or promise. And it seems like in this situation, he's, I don't know if he's deferring to the other Gulf, you know, region because they have concerns, but it's just frustrating considering we're almost at Labor Day. I mean, let's just put the memo of understanding aside. We were told this was going to be, you know, basically 4 to 6 weeks. We're now in, you know, quagmire territory and gas prices are still hanging pretty, you know, pretty tight. So let's talk about the DSA and their success and their candidates because they are tapping into some of this economic uncertainty, aren't they?
5: Oh, they absolutely are. And listen, on the one hand, the response from Republicans shouldn't just be socialists are crazy, you know, shut up and take your 2004 Bush era policy.
4: We have to have solutions, right?
5: Yeah, exactly. Conservatives need to offer solutions. But I mean, I think my frustration when it comes to this particular conversation happening, Mark, I'm not sure if you've discussed in the show already, but there's been some interesting debates on conservative social media over these resurfaced comments from the Vice President J.D. Vance when it comes to the importance of having the U.S. dollar as a reserve currency. It's kind of in the weeds.
4: Economic. No, I haven't seen any of that, so that's new to me.
5: Yeah, it's a very in the weeds debate, and a lot of folks, at least in my time, have been going back and forth on it. And it's probably not worth getting into the details of the reserve currency debate, but I guess I will just say this: Americans benefit tremendously from the U.S. dollar being the reserve currency of the world, being the currency that foreign central

0: banks transact in. And I guess my frustration with this debate is, on the one hand, I feel like I see a lot of folks just saying, you know, shut up, socialism is terrible, you know, take your capitalism and love it. And then on the other hand, I see a lot of folks throwing the baby out with the bathwater and basically just trying to offer some version of socialism light. And I find myself in trying to articulate this nuanced middle position, which frankly isn't a new idea. As I often note on my show, Irving Kristol, who, unlike his addle-brained lost son Bill Kristol, Irving was a real conservative intellectual. He wrote a whole book on this in 1978 called Two Cheers for Capitalism, which essentially means not hip hip hooray, but just hip hip. But hip, guess what? Hip hip is still a good thing. I mean, we're still capitalists, even if we understand that we're not absolutists. And sometimes you do have to put in things like tariffs or enforce antitrust law. So there is a middle ground here, but my frustration, Mark, is I see very few people trying to outline that right now.
1: Yeah, I think and that's where we agree as well. And I'm frustrated by it and I'm concerned about it. Let me ask you, because you're down there in Florida. You guys got a big election tomorrow. What's on the line in Florida tomorrow?
0: Yes, we have some active primaries coming up in Florida tomorrow. I voted early last week. So the most headline grabbing primary, I guess, is our gubernatorial primary,
1: right?
0: even though it's not that headline grabbing, because Byron Donalds is expected to win in quite a landslide, but there are numerous others running. There's this Fuentes-esque Groyper troll by the name of James Fishback, who's just positively awful. There's Paul Renner, who is a former Republican leader in the Florida legislature. There's Jay Collins, the current lieutenant governor. Regardless of who you want to win, and I've known Jay Collins for some years, and I think quite positive of him as a human being, is that he's a Green Beret. He has an incredible story. Amputated his leg in combat. It's an incredible story. An American hero. But regardless, Byron Donalds is expected to handily win this. There's also some interesting congressional primaries as well, including on the Democratic side, actually. So Florida just had this massive redistricting where we went from a 20-8 Republican Democrat advantage with a 28 seats to a 24-4 Republican advantage. And mm-hmm. that has the effect of consolidating some of these Democrat seats. So Debbie Wasserman Schultz, the former DNC chair near where I live in South Florida, she's actually fighting for her life at this point. She's a hotly contested primary. Also Jared Moskowitz from here in South Florida, who's one of the only somewhat sane, rational Democrats remaining in the U.S. Congress. He's facing a challenge from this DSA commie, Oliver Larkin, who's all over cable news. He was just campaigning in the final days with Rashida Tlaib, which is an interesting campaign choice here in Broward County, Florida.
1: But I would say so. Yeah.
0: So a lot to watch for in the primaries, but Florida's going to stay on the right track, Mark.
1: So what's it, just to, for my listeners here, so they know, Ron DeSantis can't run for a third term, so that's why the governor's seat is open. Is it then expected, if Donalds wins as expected, is it going to be a race between the Democrat, whoever that nominee would be, or is it pretty much locked up as an R win? What would you say to that?
0: Yeah, so that's the million-dollar question. You have some folks from the other campaigns, the Collins Renner campaigns, I guess the Fishback campaign, even though it's kind of just a troll operation. They're trying to argue that if Byron Donalds wins, then it's going to be a competitive race with David Jolly. I have not heard a particularly compelling reason as to why that is the case. You hear this kind of nasty whisper campaign that it's because a lot of folks are secret racists. They might not want to actually pull the trigger for Byron Donalds to be the first black governor of Florida. I don't personally buy that at all, for what it's worth. And David Jolly is someone who used to be a Republican. He's not running as a Democrat. He's kind of trying to do
1: Wait, I know his name was, so he was, he a Republican member of Congress? What was his
0: correct
1: deal? Yeah, okay. So he flipped to becoming a D. I see. Well, that's interesting. Yeah, okay. Yeah, well, we'll keep track of what you guys are going to do down there, because obviously it's an important state. And, you know, I didn't know if there was a scenario where Donalds might be in jeopardy. I guess you can't assume anything, though, at this point.
0: No, you can't. And I think Florida's going to stay in red hands. It is an interesting succession situation, though, for Ron DeSantis. Ron DeSantis is, I would argue, he's the greatest governor of my lifetime. He's kind of faded out of the headlines a little bit over the past year or so. But, I mean, his track record here is simply extraordinary. And it's interesting that he's not really going to have a successor in Tallahassee. He's really not. There were all these rumors for years as to whether his wife, Casey DeSantis, might run.
1: That's what I thought.
0: She decided not to do so. And some folks thought that Jay Collins would be his successor, but the Collins campaign never really got up to full speed, and DeSantis has stayed out of that. So DeSantis is not actually endorsed. He is not endorsed in this primary. He has some beef with Byron Donalds. So that's another kind of interesting thing to look out for, especially if Donalds wins. Will DeSantis mobilize his operation come November before Donalds? I believe he will do that.
1: Always fun in politics, Josh Hammer. Great to hook up with you. Hope all is well. Thank you so much on this Monday.
0: You too, my friend.
1: All right, take care.
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3: There was a stall reported. This was eastbound 70 past 270, and it looks like they've moved it off to the right-hand shoulder. If you are westbound 70, it looks great out of downtown. 64, some moderate volume at Clayton Skinker and at 270. Eastbound slows at 270. And again, as you approach the Innerbelt. Now, out west, 70 still in good shape. 64, a little slow at the 70 split. And westbound 40, you know that delay, Hampton out through McCausland. But it opens up, and the Innerbelt is fine. Now, on the Illinois side, listen, we're fine on the bridges if you're headed into Illinois. But westbound 64 remains closed between 255 and 18th Street. That is through next Monday, the 24th at 5 a.m., and that has created a jam behind it. I'm Sue Thomas with Traffic, 97.1 FM Talk, St. Louis Conservative.
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3: You know, on the topic of what I started the show with the controversy over the XXXY t-shirts, Amy Sousa is going to be with us. We tried to get Jen Say from XXXY. She is understandably very busy these days, but Amy's going to speak to that issue. And then we'll get a BMW Championship preview with our own golf expert, Dan Reardon, as I like to say, no relation, coming up at 5:30, plus an audio cut of the day. Congresswoman Ann Wagner with us this afternoon. As I think she's here in Missouri. Ann, how are you?
5: I'm good. It's great to be back in Missouri 2nd District. We're working the current district, and we're getting out and campaigning in some of the new areas. You know, I've got areas now in Jefferson County and Gasconade even. That goes all the way out to Herman, Crawford, Washington County. So we've been doing some campaigning out there and then, you know, meeting with different groups, businesses, and organizations in the district. You know, just to be home, seeing my grandkids, catching
3: all
5: up on
3: that,
5: a few
3: right.
5: things. You know, it's like all great stuff. So good to be back in the district for a little bit.
3: Well, how much of a challenge, you know, you kind of reminded me here of the redrawn lines. So, yeah, how much of a challenge is that? Because you're bringing some folks in that you did not represent previously, right?
5: That's correct. I mean, so about 70% of the district of what is the new 2nd district as drawn by the legislature this past Congress, legislative session down in Jeff City, 70% is St. Louis County. It's always kind of been that way. I'm a believer that Republicans need to fight and represent and win and in suburban areas along with out in the more rural areas. So, and then 28% of it would include places like Franklin County. Now, I've represented Franklin and I love Washington, Missouri.
3: It's beautiful out there. Yeah.
5: Oh my gosh, love. And but now I've picked up areas in not all of Jefferson County, but a new portion of Jefferson County, Washington County, Crawford County, Gasconade County. So yeah, you've got to get out there and get your message out and meet and greet and get to know these folks. So and let them get to know you. So it's,
3: well, let me ask this question before we go. I want to get to Iran and some of the other stuff. But what is on the minds of most people here as we head into the election? I was talking to a candidate from a couple of weeks ago. I won't mention the name, but basically said that some polling that was done earlier in the summer, it was no doubt that the economy affordability was at the top of the page. But then, you know, as we got closer to election day in this particular race, abortion seemed to take, you know, the top spot. And I don't really know if I completely understand that. But is affordability in your mind the number one issue heading into this campaign, or what would it be?
5: Sure. They're talking.

0: couple things. They're talking about the economy and, you know, how is it that you know, we're going to fight to get put more money in their pocket at the end of the month. And we certainly did that with the big, beautiful bill and the tax cuts and the, you know, no taxes on Social Security and overtime and, all of tips, all of those kinds of things, along with the child tax credits and different things of that nature. They're concerned about safety and security, you know, both in their own communities, you know, making sure that we're funding the police, that they're safe and they're secure, and internationally, too, they're concerned about that. And of late, of course, what I am hearing about nonstop is this lurch in on the Democrat side of the aisle into socialism or downright communism in some instances. I mean, Mark, we have seen now 7 Democrat incumbents go down to these radical socialist
1: PSA candidates. Yeah, it's crazy.
0: Correct.
1: Candidly, I was kind of rooting for Francesca Hong in Wisconsin in that governor's race, only because she was so kooky and wacky, she would have been another gift to the Republicans. But El Sayed in Michigan and some of the things that he has said or that he refuses to denounce that Hassan Piker has said, you know,

0: misunderstood. But today is the day by which Iran and the United States were expected to reach a final deal under the Memorandum of Understanding. And that's simply not happening. I think we kind of knew a few weeks ago that that wasn't going to happen, that we were kind of barreling toward a moment that wasn't going to mean success. So what is it in your mind that we should do moving forward to respond to the lack of willingness? Look, they want to run the clock out. They know our midterms are coming up. So the president is exerting a lot of patience here, and maybe for me a little bit too much patience when it comes to military action.
1: Well, I mean, right now we're kind of in a quiet period. Iran has tried to hit many of our ships that were letting through the strait, and each time we knock them 10 times harder. And we are pursuing a very strong economic damage to them at the moment, especially through our blockade. I mean, honestly, the Iranian regime has no money. They can't pay their soldiers. Their economy is in shambles. And they know if they make one single move against us or anyone in the area, they're going to have some Missouri-made F-18s or F-15s flying right over their head. So they're kind of pinned down. The president's not going to give them an inch or relent. Do I hate the fact? I mean, we've seen oil prices come down some, but they're still too high. And I hate it. But I remind folks, if the Democrats were in charge, remember back to the Green New Deal nonsense and shutting down our domestic oil production and our liquid natural gas production. I mean, we were at $5 and $6 per gallon back then, too. So now we can be a net exporter of LNG and other things. And we've got back our energy independence. Yes, I want this completed in Iran, and we'll see where the next.
0: Well, I just worry if we're still talking about this here in a couple of months, I'm worried on several fronts. So
1: we've been talking about it for 47 years, Mark.
0: Well, I know.
1: My God, this has just been nonstop, and I think the President Trump and our incredible military have shown real truth, real American strength, and what I will not stand for is Iran to attack Americans, for them to hold the global economy hostage, or for them to obtain a nuclear weapon. Full stop. So those are kind of the red lines there, and we'll see where things go. I sit on the intelligence committee. I haven't been down in a skiff now for a couple weeks, so I'm not.
0: I don't know if that's good or bad.
1: All the greatest, but yes, we do need to get oil prices down. We do need to hold Iran accountable, and we can't cave to this. He's the first one. I remember, and during a 1-year period during the Biden administration, Iran directed over 180 attacks on the U.S. forces. I mean, these guys have been at it relentlessly for 47 years.
0: Oh, I know.
1: This is the first president who has stood up and said, "No more, no mas."
0: And I'm all for that. I just want no mas to be, let's put some, exclamation points here and let's finish this. Let me ask you one more question here before I let you go. And I don't think we've ever talked about this, but I honestly think this has got to be the number one issue moving forward is some regulation. I hate government regulation, but AI is scaring the living daylights out of me. We do this feature. You should listen. If you've never heard George Rosenthal from Throttle It on Tuesdays at 5:30, we talk about AI all the time. You've seen these instances of AI going rogue here in the last couple of weeks, the way George and experts explain it, kind of knew that might happen, but it's happening a lot quicker than it should. So what is your, position right now on whether or not we're covering this enough in Washington to protect Americans? Because this is a big deal moving forward.
1: It is a big deal. And the answer is no, we're not. And now the House passed the Clarity Act, which came out of the Financial Services Committee, which I very much supported and was a part of. And the Senate has just not gotten it done. And that has a lot of guardrails, I'll say, on the AI side of things. I have a piece of legislation, and let me tell you about what's happening with AI in our among our seniors and most vulnerable populations and communities. I have a fantastic piece of legislation that against elder financial fraud. And basically, it's kind of like and it passed the House right before we left, I think unanimously, and I'm trying to get it hotlined through the Senate. And what this would do would any

0: anyone of the elderly or someone who is of the vulnerable population, it would be like kind of when your credit card does a fraud alert, okay? It takes a pause. If you're 60 years old or 65 years old and older, and you're wanting to withdraw 50 grand or 100 grand or whatever it is and send it off to Nigeria somewhere, they're going to say, oh, hang on a minute. And they're going to have a conversation with you about this. This is a $2.5 billion a year scam that is happening. Much of it, and I mentioned it because much of it now getting worse with AI. For instance, you can get a phone call. All right, you're a grandpa now. I mean, you get a phone call. They can do an AI of your grandson might not be old enough yet, but you know, I've got an 8-year-old granddaughter who's old enough. If little Bella called and it was her voice or her face even saying, Gaga, I'm in trouble. Don't tell mom and dad. I need $10,000 for
1: Fire
0: Z.
1: Right.
0: That
1: kind of stuff is nuts.
0: Yeah. Okay. And so we have our senior community and a lot of our vulnerable population that are being frauded by this. We saw it when a lot of them got their $8,000 checks back. This past during no taxes on Social Security, a bunch of seniors were frauded out of it.
1: I have no doubt. Yeah, because look, it's hard for me to sort through. I've been, you know, almost caught a couple of times in some of these phishing things. So it's really, really tough for a lot of people. Listen, I got to go because we're running long on time here. But that is something we're going to have more conversations about moving into the future. When do you guys head back then to Washington? Not until after the holiday?
0: No, we go back on the 31st. I don't even know when it is, but we go back on the 31st and then we'll work through the month of September. And then we should be back depending upon what the Senate gets done or doesn't get done. We will be back, in our districts in the month of October to campaign leading up to the November 3rd election. So that's kind of what our schedule is.
1: All right. Good luck. Have a good holiday coming up. We'll talk soon. Thank you, Ann.
0: You bet. Take care.
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3: We have just cleared a stall. This was westbound 44 past Arsenal. So watch for that. It was on the right side, really not causing a delay. We have two delays at this hour that actually show a jam. One is westbound 6440 at Prospect, where they have a lane down for road work. And on the Illinois side, it's road work on 64. In fact, westbound 64, completely closed from 255 to 18th Street. This is through next Monday, the 24th at 5 a.m. Unless they beat it, they might be able to finish it a little early. And eastbound 64 is slowing at 159. 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

0: at 5:30. We have the field is in. The tee times won't come out here for a couple of days. There is the Pro-Am on Wednesday at Bellerive. And tomorrow is one of the practice rounds, so the fans will be able to get out there. I know that they had the grounds open yesterday. Hey, one thing that I didn't even know, I think I see this confirmed, Sue, on social media, but I was thinking about this last night because of the rain that moved in. They did get the Guns N' Roses show in, right? At Busch Stadium?
1: I think they ended early.
0: Yeah, maybe just a little, because, I mean, if they didn't end early, it was right a little after 10 o'clock or 9:30 when that stuff was really kicking in, right?
1: Yeah, it was crazy.
0: So hopefully people didn't get too soggy at that, but obviously a little wet probably over at Bellerive. Like I said, Frank's been there. We'll get a little preview here coming up at 4:45. You know, we're going to talk politics with Carl Cannon at the bottom of the next hour. Andy Beshear is a guy that some people have kept an eye on from the middle of the country because he's the governor of Kentucky. And his name, along with Josh Shapiro, is sometimes mentioned in, you know, a handful of Democrats who might be a moderate option for presidential nominee, which will never happen because we know how the primaries are kind of rigged in both directions for both sides. But Andy Beshear really surprised me when he said something this stupid, because he, of all people, in a state like Kentucky, should know better. So he's ranting against the Electoral College. I think he actually catches Ed O'Keefe a little off guard here when he's answering a different question.
2: Fix the darn government constitutional amendment. It is time. I think call for direct elections of the president and the vice president.
3: You support abolishing the Electoral College if you're saying direct election of the president and vice president.
2: Yeah, I've said it a number of times. It's the idea that someone would get elected not just knowing about seven states, but having to earn votes all over the United States. I certainly think it's time.
0: What? Andy Beshear cannot be that stupid to not understand that, you know, 4 million votes in Kentucky and, you know, a handful of votes in Missouri, however many million they would be, don't even come close to California. In Florida, look at the number of people who are going to vote just tomorrow in the Florida primary is going to be in excess probably of 2 million people. So the Electoral College keeps those of us who live in the middle of the country, the flyover states, safe from having Hillary Clinton become president because she got more votes from Los Angeles or from Chicago or from New York City. Here's Jonathan Turley saying the same thing, I think, because Andy Beshear, I guess it plays to the base, right? He's got to start putting these little nuggets out there that people might, you know, bite on.
4: You know, there have been good arguments on both sides about the Electoral College, but I never thought I would hear the governor of Kentucky calling for its elimination. Kentucky has 4.6 million citizens. Okay, it's one of the smallest populations. The Electoral College is designed to protect Kentucky. The next thing Beshear's going to do is call for a ban on bourbon. I mean, it's the most disastrous suggestion you could make for Kentucky. And the idea that he thinks that if you eliminate the Electoral College, maybe people will come to Kentucky, they will be flying over Kentucky on their way to California where all the votes are.
0: So I guess what he's trying to get at, Beshear, is that, you know, as we move forward, and I'm not even comfortable talking about 2028 because I'd like to know what's going to happen in the next couple of months, but, you know, you are pretty much locked and loaded in a lot of states like Missouri and Kentucky, where we are red states, Michigan, Wisconsin, Pennsylvania, more purple. So when Beshear says a handful of states, I think that's what he means. But look, it would be no attention to Michigan. We get maybe in Detroit or something like that, but large population centers would be the focus of political campaigns. And, you know, I'm bummed that we don't get visits from candidates more often here in Missouri. You know, John McCain called me 2 weeks before the election, I think 3 weeks before the election when I was on KMOX. And the only reason he did that was because our state was at play. You know, we were kind of a purple state. You have to remember Senator McCaskill, Jay Nixon was governor. Well, we're well beyond that, even though some people think we can turn in the other direction. But please don't get rid of the Electoral College. That would be a disaster. And Andy Beshear, I think, should know better.
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1: We've got volume southbound on 270. It's mainly moderate, 64 down to Doherty Ferry, westbound 44 slowing at 270. Westbound 70 looks pretty good out of downtown. Some moderate volume at Highway A. And 64, it's moderate volume at Clayton Skinker. Eastbound a little slow at 270, that kind of thing. And then it is slower, Lake St. Louis Boulevard, out through the 70 split. Don't forget, Illinois drivers, westbound 64 is closed. That's between 255 and 18th Street through Monday the 24th at 5 a.m. They've got some emergency bridge work to do. Well, I'm not sure if it's an emergency, but they thought, you know what? If we do it for a week, we'll get it done instead of dragging it on.

0: 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I'm Sue Thomas, and that's traffic. 97.1 FM Talk, St. Louis Conservative.
1: You should run MoDOT, I think, or IDOT. Yeah. Both of those. You should be in charge. I think we get a lot more done. All right, I'm so excited. My friend Mike Kenny is actually in France right now from Defined Destinations, but we already have 6 cabins full for the Croatia trip. Now, we only have 36 passengers, and really 34, because Becky and I will be 2. So we got 12 people already jumping on board. This is going to be an amazing trip. If you go to the top of my Twitter site, which is at Mark Reardon KFTK, I have pinned the link to the Croatia trip. It is May 25th through June 5th. And I think, you know, one of the things that Mike and I have been talking about, this is a small ship experience. So we're going to be in Zagreb for a couple of nights, but then we're going to jump on this beautiful ship that only has 36 guests total. Big cabins that are beautiful. The meals are awesome. There's a lot of free meals, too, that's included. Great wine tasting and food experiences. It's going to be amazing. So May 25th through June 5th, best of Croatia. Go to DefinedDestinations.com. Or again, I have pinned the details on the top of my Twitter site. And one of the advantages I think that you have with this trip is Mike is so awesome. I've traveled with him many times. The listeners that went with me to Spain and Greece in the last couple of years, they can vouch for him. He's a lot of fun. He always has a smile on his face. And he's an amazing tour guide. 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It's going to fill up fast. 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
1: Oh, it's a pretty evening around town. Partly cloudy skies and nice as we fall out of the 80s. 68 for the low. Tuesday, sunny skies, nice morning. A touch warmer in the afternoon. 89, maybe 90 downtown. Still pretty easy to take. Here comes another front late Tuesday night with scattered showers and non-severe thunderstorms, mainly after midnight, 73. 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
2: Well, it's a Monday afternoon in St. Louis, a little hot and sticky out there. The Cardinals already played today in Cincinnati at Great American Ballpark. Our friend Jarno was there today, not too far from Louisville. Good. I asked if Jennings was there. He's working, so he's doing his show, which you'll hear tonight on 97.1 FM Talk, and also be on the CNN set as well. We need to get him probably this week. Fred, it's been a couple of weeks since he was on, since he was here seeing a couple of games, and I don't know if he's going to make it back for any of the rest of the season. Joe probably will because his family lives in Belleville. But, man, that was a fun weekend series at Wrigley Field, wasn't it?
3: Oh, yeah.
2: As baseball fans, I think it turned out pretty well for the Cardinals, and they got off to a good start today. It was a not a lot of runs scored today, 2-1. Was the final. Did Baez do anything today, Fred, do you know?
4: I don't know. You know, the funny thing about this past weekend, all three games of the, you know, from in Chicago were on different networks. So you had to do some hunting to find
2: out. Well, so that gets really confusing for people. I mean, like I was talking about this on Friday because even Friday afternoon's game was on Apple TV Plus, which they do the Friday night games, and I've grown to like their coverage, but even sometimes what happens is it's off my radar because I'll be on YouTube TV, and sometimes I'll think something automatically will come up. Well, now I watch it on the MLB app, but then I forget that they're playing at a certain time, right? Because you don't know where they are. Now, I realize that a simple Google or AI mention can probably give you the network that they stream and the time and everything like that, but, you know, that's too much to ask to say something into Google, if you will. But no, the Cardinals, look, this is a lot of fun since the last couple of weeks. We got off to a terrible start after the All-Star break, which was kind of like last year, but they've really come around. And, you know, this whole thing with Joshua Baez on Saturday was a blast. Frank will have a little bit more on that coming up later in the hour. Now, I know you guys don't like it when I talk about this stuff, but I have to talk about this because it makes me very angry that it happened. Well,
5: is it road construction?
2: No,
5: near
2: it's
5: you?
2: Not road construction. It's not road construction. It's violence near us. That's what I'll tell you.
5: Oh,
2: right here.
5: Yeah.
2: No, look, this happened again over the weekend, and I chose not to text the mayor this time because the last time I texted the mayor, she called me right back, and I think she kind of yelled at me on a voicemail. Fred, I am still interested in getting Kara on
4: still trying.
2: If we can, but here's what happened, and I don't know how much this has gotten any media attention. I know it was covered by the local paper, but this was overnight
5: Saturday. It was on
2: Saturday.
5: Camel X.
2: Was it?
5: Yeah, and Kim talked about it this morning.
2: Okay, all right, so what happened was this is Saturday night into Sunday. This dispute happened in the 2700 block of Howard Street in the Jeff Vanderloo neighborhood. I don't know where that is. Do you know where that is?
5: To the north,
2: right? Yeah. Well, big shocker there. But then they came into downtown only a couple of blocks from where we're sitting right now. It was a 34-year-old man, according to the story, driving an Infiniti who the charging documents show as Ronald Lavelle Smith, 35, of unincorporated North St. Louis County. Smith allegedly stopped and exited his car near Olive and Tucker, which is approximately 100 yards from where I am right now, right outside our building, and began shooting at the Infiniti driver, who was struck multiple times in the leg and wrist. The injured man attempted to flee north on Tucker, but his vehicle struck the center median at Locust and Tucker and caught fire. Have you seen the picture of this? I mean, the car was like fully, look at this picture. It was fully engulfed with flames. I mean, how that happened,
5: wait,
2: I have no idea.
5: Well, they knew each other, and they drove from the Jeff Vanderloo neighborhood down here. Is
2: and
5: that
2: started
5: what you
2: shooting
5: were saying?
2: Them, I gotcha. Yeah, basically. So luckily, I guess what happened was is there were cops that were in the area. Some of the bullets, they say, ricocheted near SWAT officers who were handling an unrelated traffic stop. That's kind of a curious line to me. What is a SWAT team doing with a traffic stop, right? So they say officers were forced to take cover. One round struck the hood of a marked police SUV. SWAT officers immediately responded, took another shooter into custody where the firearm was recovered. And they charged this guy, Smith, with two counts of armed criminal action, assault in the first degree, unlawful use of a weapon. He was also charged with four counts of misdemeanor assault in the fourth degree of a special victim. He's being held without bond. The 34-year-old is in the hospital. Yes, and to your point, the story says that the two men knew each other before the shooting. But, you know, it's utterly ridiculous
5: they just
2: that this
5: to
2: has to happen.
5: Here.
2: Well, I don't care where it happened downtown, and it happened in this area, which is very consistent in the last month. There's been a stabbing at Pelker Park. We've had somebody that was killed down there across from the old post office at Schnucks and other stabbings. We've had open-air drug markets fully on display. The Twitter site, you know, Citizens for a Greater Downtown, they chronicle this at every point that they can, and it's every weekend something, you know, goes on. So while this might have been in the middle of the night, we've had things happen in the middle of the day here in downtown. It's utterly ridiculous. We don't seem to fix this at all.
5: What did the mayor say when she yelled at you in
2: a voicemail? Well, she wants to blame the police board because...
5: How is that?
2: Oh, because they're going back and forth, and she sued the police board. So no one is actually focusing, in my estimation, on actually making downtown safer.
5: Right.
2: They're just bitching back and forth at one another. And why, you know, my position is this, and maybe the mayor would tell me differently, why she can't become a leader. Look, on this in particular, this is right downtown. It's only a few blocks from Busch Stadium. Fred, I told you the other, you know, week, you're out of your mind for walking between here and Busch Stadium. And I think this is more evidence. I don't care if they came from North City or not. It's happening in downtown, and it's happening too often. And we have people like, I'll just put it in terms of where we are right now. You have the soldiers' memorials right here. You have the library. People come during baseball games and they walk around downtowns. If you walk downtown, hey, let's go see City Hall in St. Louis. First of all, it's a decrepit building that's falling apart and then not doing anything, you know, because they can't afford to renovate it. They've been talking about renovations as long as I've been back here in St. Louis. Mayor Slay talked about renovations, right? Mm-hmm. They can't do it because they don't have any money. Oh, there's beautiful downtown St. Louis. Oh, there's Pelker Park that's full of a bunch of homeless people dealing drugs. I get that urban areas have spots and pockets of crime and homeless people, but ours is pretty concentrated here, and we know where a lot of this is happening, but there's seemingly no effort to clean it up. And part of the reason is we can't hire enough cops. And, you know, I think we, whenever we talk about this, Tim Fitch was on last week. It's the same thing. Why would you want to be a cop in St. Louis getting no support from leadership
5: yep.
2: or from politicians and making less money than you would in St. Louis County? Who would want to do that? You know, now you have a lot of great officers here who've been on the job for a long time, and they take overtime and they do as many shifts as they possibly can. And that's great. But we never seem to get to that position where
5: it's not a priority for her.
2: Why?
5: It drives me bonkers.
2: How can that not be a priority?
5: I do not know.
2: That's the part that I'm so confused about. All right. The other big story, and we're going to talk about this a little bit more in the 5 o'clock hour, is the reaction that happened at this Atlanta WNBA game yesterday. There was a mom and daughter that were simply wearing XXXY T-shirts in support of young girls competing fairly in sports. And there was somebody else that had a Protect Trans Kids shirt that was seen multiple times on television. Now, the mom and daughter say that that person was asked to zip up their hoodie, but they were actually asked to take their shirts off or cover their shirts with other shirts. And this was in the overtime period of the game. So the whole game in regulation was over. They say it was the girl with the pro-trans shirt that complained about them. How anyone in their right mind can be a security guard, a president of a team, a general manager, and think to themselves that it's okay. By the way, I don't think you tell the Protect Trans kid to zip up the shirt. Leave him alone, right?
5: Yeah.
2: You can, if you want to be supportive of mentally ill children, you do it, okay? But to tell someone that simply has a logo on their shirt of XXXY that somehow that's deemed inappropriate... Look, that's getting elevated to higher levels. You can't tell me that a rogue security guard went and told those women to put those shirts on. There's no way. Mm-hmm. We had a co-owner of the Seattle team that went up to these girls who were wearing the T-shirts in Seattle. Now, look, this is going to continue to be a thing. And it's going to continue to be a thing because Jen Say is already tweeting out, they got a bunch of tickets for this week in New York when I think the Fever are going to play there. And there's going to be XXXY shirts everywhere. So what will the league do? What they should do is nothing. Allow them to wear their shirts. Becky told me I should have worn my gear today because I have a lot of XXXY, and I support everything that Jen's doing. and what Riley Gaines is all about in Sophie Cunningham. But this is an interesting cultural moment because it's kind of coming to a head. And I don't know how many people out there really understand the role of XXXY and what Riley's trying to do. And if you're just a casual fan and you're seeing some of this, I think it might be eye-opening for people. So it's just disgusting that they're having people cover up their shirts. Wear your XXXY gear. By the way, Jen Say has never paid me a dime for talking about her company, nor do I want it. I just love the gear, and it's great quality clothes, and I wear it, and my wife wears it because we support the whole, you know, process of allowing young girls like my daughter, who I had a great picture that was up on the Facebook and the Instagram of my daughter from yesterday. She played volleyball at Sacred Heart. She's been taking camps all year. She wants to compete against girls, not boys.
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5: We've got a stall reported near the 55-44 split. So watch out for that. It's southbound just past 44 in the right lane, kind of at the beginning there, just past the merge where they all come together. So a little bit of a delay in that area. Now, westbound 64 is already lining up Hampton out through McCausland. We've got moderate volume in both directions, 6440 at 270, and then it's slowing again out by Lake St. Louis Boulevard. Now, the real jam is on the Illinois side. 64 is jammed westbound, approaching 157 because of the closure of westbound 64 between 255 and 18th Street. And then eastbound, we've got the ongoing road work near 159. That causing a delay as well. I'm Sue Thomas with traffic. 97.1 FM Talk, St. Louis Conservative.
2: All right, Sue's News is coming up. 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
5: Oh, one of my favorite political pundits, Carl Cannon from Real Clear Politics, coming up here in just a little bit at 4:30. Cusimano, who's been out at Belle Reve, kind of taking a look at some of the contenders in for the BMW Championship, joins us in about 25 minutes as well. Right now, we got to do this.
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8: We're not going to comment.
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8: No.
4: And now, Sue's News. 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
10: Let me wish you a happy National Thrift Shop Day. Fred goes to the estate sales with his sisters, but you're not a thrift shop person, are you?
11: No, I'll go to the thrift shop.
10: Oh, sure. I like it. What you are a sports themed.
11: I look for a sports themed stuff.
10: Have you gone to a thrift shop, Mark? That doesn't seem like your jam.
5: Well, yeah, I think I've gone to we donate a lot to Goodwill, and Goodwill
10: Same.
5: Has had a thrift shop. I think I've just kind of wandered in there. I don't know that I've really done any actual buying.
10: Okay, you know what it's great for? Is Halloween costumes, or if you get, you know, invited to a theme party. I've done that, years ago on KZK, we did some kind of Halloween thing there, we found like multiple different costumes you could do.
5: The thing about Halloween, my wife actually came up with this great idea. We never executed it, and maybe we couldn't do it, and maybe people wouldn't bite, but she's like, you know, when you have a Halloween costume for a kid, you basically wear it one time, the kid grows out of it,
10: yeah.
5: Right? So she was like, we should do like a used Halloween costume drive.
10: Oh,
5: because you probably could put
10: idea.
5: A lot of that to good use. Nobody ever does that, but that's why there's probably so many at Goodwill, because you wear a few hours and that's it.
10: And
5: that's
10: you can, yeah, you're right. And you can put them together. We put together like a Rosie the Riveter. You could do a Back to the Future. You could find different things in there.
11: I was at a thrift shop, a Goodwill thrift shop on Bayless, and like a sorority came in of maybe seven
10: Whoa.
11: Or eight young women, and they were going to a party, and it was a dress up in thrift clothes. So whatever the most outrageous clothing they could find,
10: that's
11: they were buying.
10: Awesome.
5: Fred, if I were you, I probably would have stuck around for that show. That's just me, but how was that experience?
10: Were they talented, Fred?
11: Oh, yeah.
10: Yes.
11: Oh, yeah.
10: It's also National Pineapple Juice Day, which I don't really think about or drink, which is probably why they have that.
5: You know, I don't mind it, but I don't really think about it or drink it either.
10: No. Fred?
5: Every once in a while when I have it, I'm like, oh, that's kind of good. But
11: I'm more orange juice.
10: Yeah, that's fair. Are you back on the milk?
11: Yeah.
10: Yeah,
5: Thought
10: so.
5: Was there a pause on the milk?
10: We had to pause on the milk so we could get him down into a certain flying weight so he could go in the helicopter.
5: Well, that was last year, though, right?
11: Yeah,
10: before.
11: A couple years ago. Yeah.
10: Right.
11: But no, nowhere as much as I used to be.
10: Okay. And it's National I Love My Feet Day. That's right. Pamper your feet today, people. Men don't have to do it, maybe.
5: Well,
10: like
5: men should
10: feet.
5: Do it more than women, probably, based
10: well,
5: on the,
10: yeah.
5: you
10: Just
5: know,
10: don't wear flip-flops unless
5: out there.
10: You're at the beach, and we're all happy.
5: Yeah.
10: I'm
5: with you on that
10: mine.
5: Rule. I violated that rule for many years when I was young. I'm totally convinced it's appropriate now. Don't do that, guys.
10: What flipped you?
5: Shame.
10: Oh,
5: yeah, I can't remember what particular
10: answer.
5: Shame, but yeah, maybe it was just
10: answer.
5: Taking a good gander at my own feet, thinking, I don't think people should see those, right? In
10: You're
5: public.
10: You're a good man.
5: Yeah.
10: Yes. On this day in history, this freaked me out. I know it comes up every year. 69 years ago, it's 1957, and Richie Ashburn of the Philadelphia Phillies hits a foul ball that accidentally hits Alice Roth in the stands. Now, it's terrible. I mean, it hits her hard enough that it breaks her nose. And as she is being taken out on a stretcher, because, you know, it's a nose, so it's bleeding a lot, Ashburn comes up to bat again and hit her with another foul ball.
5: Isn't that crazy? Yeah.
10: Crazy.
11: I didn't know that one.
10: Yes.
5: We tell this story because we were at, and this wouldn't happen anymore because the netting is longer, but one time,
10: yeah.
5: 6-7 years ago, we're at a Cardinals-Brewers game. Ryan Braun was batting, and he hit a foul ball to a guy that was like just a couple of seats down from us. The next at bat, hit one to the same guy.
10: How is that possible?
5: I know. Well, he just sliced it off the bat the right way.
10: Wow. And you've got something, don't you, music-wise?
5: This day in history. So this would be if we were on the air yesterday, but I wanted to throw it in because I think next year is going to be more significant. It'll be the 50th anniversary. This is 49.

0: years since Elvis Presley died. It was yesterday, August 16th, 1977, found unresponsive in the bathroom floor of Graceland in Memphis. I went, you know, I've told you this story. I went in the 11th anniversary, so that would have been 1988. I was working, doing some TV and radio work in Columbia, so I went with a crew from KMIZ-TV, and it was cool because you interviewed, at that time, there were a lot of people who were still Elvis fans that had gone to school with him.
1: Oh, wow.
0: And they would have their high school yearbooks, and they would tell stories. And then I went to this memorial service on the campus of what was then Memphis State University, and people just shared stories about Elvis, you know, about his generosity, and he loved the ladies and all that stuff. It was really, it was a great, great experience. But that's, God, 50 years next year, Elvis.
2: I was at South County Shopping Center at the Seven Kitchens.
0: And you remember
2: where you were.
0: Yeah,
2: I totally remember.
0: Yeah, it's one of those days, right? Yeah.
1: They said it was one of the most, what shall I say, biggest days for florists. Because fans from all over sent flowers to Graceland.
0: Oh, wow.
1: I mean, it beat out Valentine's Day. It was a huge day for florists, and FTD was the thing back then. So, yeah, it was a crazy day. All right, on this day in history, it was 18 years ago, you guys. Oh, my gosh. 2008, when Michael Phelps became the first person to win 8 gold medals in a single Olympic Games. I mean,
0: how much fun was that Olympics?
1: That was a great Olympics.
0: Yeah, I flash back to seeing is his mom in the stands just cheering like
1: crazy. Oh gosh, that was so great. It's just, I don't know. It was just really cool. I can't believe it was that long ago. But that reminded me of Katie Ledecky, who was also outstanding. But she lost in the 400 and 800 meter freestyle race at a major international finals event this weekend. It was the first time she lost at the 800 meter in any kind of international finals. And Lanny Pallister from Australia is the one who beat her. But Ledecky still won gold in the 1500 meter freestyle.
0: That's kind of amazing.
1: Nobody can touch her on that thing.
0: That's still amazing. It really is.
1: And this was the 2026 Pan Pacific Swimming Championships in California. How old do you think Katie Ledecky is?
0: She's going to be 34.
2: Okay, I'm going to say 38.
1: She's only 29.
0: Oh,
1: all right. Well, all right. It's
0: she's just
1: so hard
0: young,
1: to
0: right?
1: keep up. Yeah, that's how young she was. Michael Phelps, by the way, was 31 when he won his last gold medal for swimming in the Olympics in 2016. That one was a relay.
0: So that means he's basically 40 now.
1: Yes.
0: Wow.
1: Isn't that crazy?
0: Yeah.
1: Okay, a side note, American swimmer Kate Douglas set a 50-meter freestyle record twice in one day at this event. She did one in 23:49. That is nuts. So we've got an up-and-comer. She's not a distance
0: run.
1: But I'll take it. We were going to talk about this just briefly, but Hayden Panettiere passed away yesterday. She was only 36. It's just a tragedy.
0: Cardiac arrest, but we think drugs were involved.
1: She was in Nashville. She was in the Scream movies. She was in A Bug's Life. She was a voice there. Heroes from 2006 to 2010.
0: Here again, I was shocked when I heard her age at 36 because I just, you know, you forget that she was so young when everyone got to know her at first. She was a child actress, so very young. And she had a lot of issues, I think, a lot of problems, unfortunately.
1: She did. Instacart has released data on the most popular sodas on their service. So we are going to find out. And one kind dominated most of the country, and it isn't Coke.
0: Dr. Pepper.
1: That is correct.
0: It's unreal how popular Dr. Pepper is. It's just not my thing, but I'm just shocked. My daughter likes it.
1: I loved it when I
0: drank soda.
1: A
0: lot of people really, that's you know, they've got a great big fan
1: They
0: know,
1: really do.
0: There.
1: Okay, Dr. Pepper is number one in 17 states. Classic Coke is only number one in 3. So Dr. Pepper is number one in Missouri. Also, Kansas, Colorado, Alaska, Arizona, Montana, New Mexico, Oklahoma, Tennessee, Texas, and Virginia. Now, for Mark, we have Diet Coke.
0: Mm-hmm.
1: It is the top choice in 4 states, one of which is Illinois.
0: God bless him.
1: Illinois, Utah, Massachusetts, and Washington. So, do with that
0: what
1: you will.
0: I've got... You know, I had all those stocked up because they were $9.96, the rollback at Walmart.
2: Yeah.
0: Now they're back
1: what
0: up.
1: What are they?
0: $14.97. So think about that. Oh. That is a $10 by two 24 packs. That's $10 increase.
2: You could be selling them out of your garage.
0: I should be.
1: You could.
0: They're almost all gone.
1: Side
0: though,
1: business.
0: My

0: Stash is almost all gone, unfortunately.
1: Wow. Crazy. Wow. How many do you have in a day?
0: I'm not going to answer that question anymore. I'm just going to stay silent. I'm taking the fifth. I'm taking the fifth, okay. Just like Dr. Fauci.
1: All right.
2: Do you have more Diet Cokes or more animals?
1: Good question.
0: The former.
1: Back to school season is coming on strong. Some people feel like it's already over. And that can be a huge bummer if you're not prepared. Mark, of course, is just happy as heck.
0: Alexa had a thing this morning for like 3 hours at Rockwood South Middle because it was like
1: that's her first day of
0: initiation,
1: school,
0: if you will. She's got something on Wednesday night. But yeah, she is ready. She's been like waking up early in the morning every morning because that's, you know, the start time. She's so excited. Again, I was telling her over the weekend, I really think somebody should do a, you know how they do raffles and stuff like that?
1: Yeah.
0: They should do a fundraiser where there's a raffle where the winner gets their kid gets to go to school like a week early, and the second place person gets them 3 days early, and the third place gets them two, because I would pay good money just to get her there tomorrow, not next Monday.
1: Well, that's fair. We talk about how bad, did I tell you that we have a wedding that we're going to attend, but the invitation never showed up, so the guy had to text us and say, hey, are you coming? And then I saw this story today. A California man just got a postcard from his parents from Copenhagen that they mailed in July of the year 2000. That is correct. Wow. It's been floating around somewhere until then. And where
0: since
1: is it?
0: 2000?
1: Yes.
0: Okay.
1: Ugh, and they both passed away, so he was shocked. Anyway, finally at Sue's News, we have today's random fact. Burger King can't call itself Burger King in Australia because a small restaurant already has the trademark. So all Australian locations of Burger King are called Hungry Jack's.
0: That doesn't work for me. No, that doesn't work.
3: Andrea Mody with your money now. L3 Harris Technologies has removed Chairman and CEO Christopher Kubicek after it was deemed that he violated the company's code of conduct. There is no word as to what the violation was, but reports say that it has no material impact on the company's financial reporting, controls, or customer relationships. L3 Harris shares were down 4.5% today. Formula One and Disney have extended their partnership called Fuel the Magic. The new deal will run through the 2028 F1 season. The two sides have highlighted Disney at various races in the last 2 years, and now we'll be adding the Cars franchise to the mix with Lightning McQueen involved. Red ink across the board on Wall Street once again today. The Dow was down 272 points, ending the session at 53,460. NASDAQ off 84 points, S&P 500 down by 40. West Texas crude up 2.5% at $84.50 a barrel. That's your money now.
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0: Well, the Dow was down just a little bit today, 272 points, but the market's been on fire, and I want to talk about this related to the Retirement Advisory Group, because if you need a way to make sure that you can, stay solvent, I guess the word would be, through your retirement years, Bob and Tammy Kershaw want to help you make that happen. 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
5: Well, the practice rounds for the BMW Championship start tomorrow at Bellerive Country Club. Frank Cusimano's been hanging out there today a little bit. I saw a shot of Tommy Fleetwood at the range. Frank joins us in about 15 minutes. And we'll talk a little bit about the Cardinals, too. They played today in Cincinnati. It's a doubleheader. They won Game 1. Our friend Carl Cannon, Washington Bureau Chief for Real Clear Politics, is back with us this afternoon. Hello, Carl. How are you?
7: Mark, I'm great. You're going to get to see Scottie Scheffler this week, huh?
5: I am so excited. I took Thursday and Friday off because I'm such a fan of professional golf. And, yeah, this is going to be fun. The top 50 players in the world here at Bellerive Country Club starting today. So, yeah, he was on fire over the weekend, wasn't he?
7: Yes, he was. He's quite an impressive athlete. How have you been?
5: I've been good. I have to tell you this one story because I haven't talked to you. I don't know what it is about June 18th, but my browser, I use mainly Safari. And whenever I start my morning, so I have all my tabs open, you know, the New York Times, the LA Times, the St. Louis Post-Dispatch, Real Clear Politics is my first tab. And for whatever reason, my browser defaults back every day to June 18th. I don't know what it was about that day. It was a Thursday. But every day I look at Real Clear and it says June 18th. I'm sometimes tempted on, you know, to click something that was from 2 months ago. I don't know why that is an aberration on my Safari, but I just had to share that with you because I always kind of go back in time.
7: Maybe it's our fault.
5: It's just weird. It's consistent every day. And every day I think it's not going to do it. And it does. But, you know, I'm a fan of Real Clear. But let's talk a little bit about politics. Here's President Trump yesterday in Long Island.
8: Pretty soon I'll be declaring the Hormuz Strait a territory of the United States. Essentially, that's what it is. No ships get through unless we want them to.
5: Okay, well, he's been talking about this for a while, and I think there's growing impatience on the Iran front. I'm in the camp that thinks this thing has gotten way, way, you know, out of control, and I don't know what the end game is here. The president seems unwilling to put the finishing touches on it, although he threatens every day to clobber him. Carl, what's going on here with this?
7: Well, Mark, he may regret starting this war. He thought the regime would collapse. It didn't. He's stuck. He doesn't want to agree to their insane demands, but he doesn't want this thing to go on. You know, he ran against forever wars. He doesn't want it to go on even to November, even to October, let alone forever. So he's got a difficult position. But, you know, people, we've had guy General John Tykert, a retired Air Force Brigadier General, on our show, and he said that this bombing, that what the United States, the administration has to do is start targeting more effectively, just, you know, take, you know, maybe Karg Island, you know, do things that really put this regime under pressure and either bring them to the bargaining table or have their people overthrow them. The way they've been waging the war, it's impressive what the U.S. military can do, but it's not strategic enough.
5: Yeah, you know, and I'm not an expert on all that, but it doesn't seem like it's strategic enough. And I just don't know. I have a hard time, honestly, Carl, sitting here today feeling like 2 months from now, when we're into this election in November, 2.5 months, that things will be different, because I don't see any sign of that. I mean, we haven't had any really over the summer. Now, if the president does decide to really put his thumb down and do something with Karg Island or something like that, well, that might change the circumstances. But there seems to be this wish or this hope that they're talking to the right people inside Iran, and that never manifests into anything positive.
7: Well, and you know, the ordinary Americans and even some intelligence officers in this country are not sure who

0: running that country, Mark, and it may change on any given day. They have hardliners there that think they're winning the war. They also have people there who are hearing from their families, look, you know, we're under tremendous hardship here. And so there still is the hope in the administration that at some point this regime collapses. But, you know, other, you know, critics, Mark Kelly and some people have said, you know, hope is not a strategy. And I think that's a fair point.
1: Well, I don't think hope is a strategy. So I'm looking for a little bit more specifics, and I don't seem to be getting it. Let's talk about just the nature of where the parties are right now heading into those midterms, because obviously the conventional wisdom is always the party that's not in control is going to win big, and the party that is in control is going to get their, you know, asses kicked in November. That's still certainly a possibility. But here's my question for you. Does the rise of these DSA candidates, obviously El Sayed, I don't know if he's completely latched onto them in Michigan, but he's certainly close with Hassan Piker walking side by side on the campaign trail. Do the DSA candidates and their success give Republicans a little bit more hope in these midterms, in your opinion, or not?
0: I think so. And that race that you talked about, Mark, Michigan is the key. Gavin Newsom had Gretchen Whitmer, governor of Michigan, on his podcast. And, you know, I was thinking, you have, you're, when you refresh your

0: But that's a Carl. That's a great analogy.
1: The socialists are just, yeah, okay.
0: I love your analogy because it does seem that way, and I've really never thought of it in those terms. That you got a guy like Gavin Newsom who, you know, might be or might have been the standard bearer, and now it's looking very, very different. Like he's maybe a couple of tiers down on the presidential list. So it's fascinating from that perspective. And you know, I've warned people you don't want to take anything for granted. Even though El Sayed is way out there on the fringes, he's certainly tapping into something. And Haley Stevens made it close in that race, but he picked up a lot of votes. So I don't know if Mike Rogers and their campaign can capitalize on all the kookiness. You would hope that they would be able to, but with President Trump not on the ballot, that offers probably hope for El Sayed.
1: Well, Trump, yeah, here's the problem for the Republicans, and you put your finger on it, Mark. Trump isn't on the ballot, so some of his people, some of his voters will not come out. But in the Democrats' mind, he's on the ballot, so all the Trump haters will come out. So this is the problem that the Republicans have writ large, not just in Michigan. Trump knows it, too. And he's doing what he can, but you know, his people keep saying, you got to talk about the economy. But, you know, it's contained more than that. Trump, I think what Trump wants to do is remind voters what's at stake here. Do they want people who identify, and I'm, you know, this is their language. You know, they praise, the DSA praised Fidel Castro this week,
0: it's
1: right?
0: It's ridiculous, yeah.
1: Yeah, do they really want hardcore communists running the country? And I think that's probably a more winning strategy for the president. And I think he knows that. So, look, this thing's going to get – Trump's not folding his hand yet. He's not giving up. And I think Iran that we talked about a few minutes ago is key here. But also what's key is, are the Democrats going to be a normal party? Are they really – are they going off the cliff?
0: I think, you know, up until last Tuesday, I think they were going off the cliff head first. But I really think it was a bit of a miss on the part of Republicans that Francesca Hong lost in Wisconsin. By the way, Carl, I think if she didn't have the eyeballs of, you know, this country on her for that last week and all that media attention, I think she might have won. I think people in Wisconsin kind of finally got onto her. And Tony Evers, who is the governor of Wisconsin, got out there and warned people because David Crowley, who ended up winning the Milwaukee County, you know, executive, had pulled out of the race. But they finally got to see what Francesca Hong was about statewide in Wisconsin, and that's what cost her the election because I think she was about to win.
1: Well, she was leading in the polls in the primary. I mean, some of these polls had her up double digits, and she was not going to win a general election in that state.
0: No,
1: and you know, people like David Axelrod were very clear: this is a train wreck. But you know, she was also one of the worst candidates I've ever seen. Not only, I mean. She, you know, what do we call in boxing? You call that leading with your chin. I mean, you know,
0: she was like a caricature of some of these.
1: She hates Thanksgiving. She hates July 4th. She, you know, she hates.
0: I know you can't make it up. It's unreal, really, what some of these people stand for. And then they try to back out of it. Even El Sayed, you know, he goes up and they catch him on tape talking about Mackinac Island. I hate it here. You know, football, toxic masculinity. I don't like that. That's not going to play too well in Michigan. I think Mike Rogers probably is going to have a pretty easy time defeating him. But again, politics is so weird these days that you just can't take anything for granted. But Carl, I will continue to go back on your website to June 18th, a day which will live in infamy for the Mark Reardon Show. And I appreciate you coming on this afternoon.
1: Mark, anytime.
0: All right, take care.
1: If you're rooting against El Sayed, you root for the Detroit Lions this year. I think that'll help focus Michigan voters.
0: I'm a Packers fan, though, so that's a little difficult. You're breaking up. You're breaking
1: up.
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3: Not a bad commute this afternoon, at least on the Missouri side. Now, westbound 64 is slowing Kings Highway out through McCausland. It's a little bit slow at 270 as well. Eastbound slowing at 270. Southbound 170, some volume right at 64. And southbound 270 is slow pockets now. From Olive down through Doherty Ferry before it opens up. And out west, we're fine on 70, but we've got road work in the left lane. Westbound 64, and that's near Prospect, causing a jam. Now, the other huge jam is on the Illinois side, and it's westbound 64. It is closed between 255 and 18th Street through Monday the 24th, and there is a jam approaching 157, and then eastbound slows approaching 159, also due to road work. Sue Thomas with traffic, 97.1 FM Talk, St. Louis Conservative.
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1: 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It looks beautiful. 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You could do it too. 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

0: Sometimes it feels like the news is full of things that have never happened before. 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
8: Well, I'm so excited about the BMW Championship. I am taking a couple of days off later in the week because I'm going to be at Bellerive watching 50 of the best players on the planet. And Frank Cusumano, have you been hanging at Bellerive today, flagrantly violating the media policy rules? Is that what I hear?
9: I'm not sure if you've read the policy rules real correctly because I was welcome. Of course, I mentioned Jeff Drew's name, so... But yeah, it was really cool. We were on the range for quite a bit. Spent some time with Tommy Fleetwood and Ricky Fowler and J.J. Spawn. And it's really cool, Mark, because I encourage everybody, by the way, to go to the range first. What these guys do is they'll hit two balls, and then their coach will give them a thought, and then they'll look at the video that was shot by their caddy, and then they'll hit two more balls. I mean, they're literally out there by the hour. And then after they're done feeling comfortable about their swings, then they'll go out and play a practice round. I just watched Spawn play, and he was on the first tee, hit like six or seven balls, and they're just getting a feel for it. So like on Sunday, when you see them about to hit the game-winning or the championship-winning putt, they have putted that thing like 25 times before.
8: Wow. Yeah, it's so cool. Now, for people like me and you, and I'm just going to admit, I'm very spoiled, and you mentioned our friend Jeff Drew. I've been at that course, and I've played it quite a bit. It's just so much fun to watch on a course that you are so familiar with, and you know the holes, and you know the challenges. So that's going to be really cool. So tomorrow is the practice rounds, and that's sort of relaxed. That's where the families might be out there, and I think even the players can wear shorts. You have the Pro-Am on Wednesday. Do we know who's going to be in the Pro-Am yet?
9: I am not sure of that, but I will say, oh yeah, Ozzie
8: for sure.
9: Tomorrow at 11 o'clock, the Clydesdales are going to come in and they're going to hand the BMW Championship trophy off to Ozzie Smith to kind of officially kick the week off. But almost everybody is here. Scotty's not here and Rory McIlroy's not here. I did speak with one of the people from Rory's hometown and I asked him, what's it like for Rory right now? I mean, He was arguably the worst player in Memphis last week. It finished 66. A lot of a last in, you know, the hitting green categories and putts and all. He's just terrible. And he says, well, literally, he didn't pick up a club for like 3 weeks. So he says, I think he got a wake-up call, and I think he's probably working at his club very hard right now and will be back strong on Thursday.
8: It would not surprise me if he is at the very top of this leaderboard as we head into the weekend. All right, let's talk baseball. What a Saturday afternoon for Joshua Baez. The Cardinals win the series against the Cubs. They're off to a good start in Cincinnati because they won a game earlier today, Frank.
9: Yeah, and that bullpen is the story today, where they went five scoreless innings and allowed just one hit in a park that allows a lot of hits. And you got another solid pitching performance from Quinn Matthews, who went four, struck out seven. Burleson now leads the National League in RBIs with 92. The guy's insane. So, and they got Perlante going tonight, so there's a great chance for a sweep.
2: All right, Frank, we gotta go back to Saturday here for a second.
8: Yes.
2: I mean, what a freaking day. I mean, this baseball season, you know, even though the Cardinals are only a couple games above 500, has been filled with very many memorable moments. But I think that one probably takes the gold up to this point, just because it's something that's never been done before. Joshua Baez and his three home runs in his major league debut.
9: Yeah, and I think in the history of the Cardinals, there's obviously been more important home runs hit, Pujols off a ledge, you know, Ozzie and Jack Clark in 85, and of course David Freese in 2011, Kenny Barr in 64. But those were isolated moments. This was a 2 hour and 39 minute drama that if you were not watching his fourth at bat, there was some

0: something wrong with you. And you could make a case for each of the at-bats, you know, being the most important. Like everyone thought, well, the first one's the most important. No, I don't know. The third one was awfully important, too. And the anticipation for the fourth one may have been the biggest.
1: Did I hear that they gave him a standing ovation at Wrigley?
0: They did, yes.
1: That's incredible.
0: How about this, too, is that he had to borrow Blaze Jordan spikes.
1: I heard that.
0: And those spikes are now in Cooperstown.
2: Yeah,
1: congrats,
2: they sent
1: Blaze the tweets. That's pretty cool. No, I mean, that was so exciting. He didn't have as great a day on Sunday, but did he get a hit today?
2: He's hitting the ball hard.
0: No. Yeah.
1: No, not today?
0: Not today. And I don't think he'll start tonight against the right-hander. They'll probably give him a break. But he'll be fine. He's got 3 home runs in 3 games. That's still pretty good.
1: Any football news you want to share? Anything? You know, I saw a picture of Cam Newton at in Columbia today at training camp for Mizzou. He's got someone there that is maybe a relative or something like that. Do you know anything about that?
0: Yes. He is very tight with the wide receiver, Caden Lee, who came from Ole Miss, and he's been like a mentor to him. So Cam Newton was on the practice field for the Tigers today.
1: That's cool.
0: I think the one bit of news is Amat Hardy still has not practiced. And Coach Strink addressed it, and we still don't know a thing about it. You know, I think we all got our hopes up after SEC media days when he said he's been medically cleared to play. But so far, you know, he's just been on the sidelines a few times, and he hasn't been in practice all the time either. So a little worried about that situation.
1: Yeah,
2: Frank, St. Louis City just continues to play really good quality soccer now. Unbeaten in their last 10 games, they've climbed all the way to the 6th seed in the Western Conference, and I think they're only just the tiebreaker out of the 5th spot. I mean, they just keep on climbing. What's working for them? And you know, there's still a handful of games to be played. You know, I don't think it's too unrealistic to be talking about them potentially having a home berth for the first round of the playoffs.
0: Yeah, and I think they can pound on a bad Kansas City team on Wednesday, so that would be big too. The story with City right now, though, is that everybody was a little upset last week when they lost their best player, Marcel Hartle. People were thinking, wait a minute, why would they let him go? Why don't they just pay him? But he's basically a guy from Germany who wanted to go home. But I think what we discovered is that happens, and they go to San Jose and they score 3 goals. So maybe it's not about the players, it's about the system, and we should really give this Johan de Meij a lot of credit for this offensive, aggressive system. As I said before, the last coach didn't really believe in scoring. This guy
1: does.
0: Yeah,
1: that's crazy. All right, Frank Cusumano, well, I'll see you out at the course this week. I'm taking Thursday and Friday off. By the way, on the topic of golf, is there some pretty good news from the weekend about Brooke Cusumano as well?
0: Brooke won the club championship at Norwood, and she had a really relaxing, you know, no drama around. She's just hitting fairways, hitting greens. It was really cool to see.
1: She's incredible. And
2: that's awesome.
1: And she had a baby how many months ago? Not even a year ago, right?
0: Exactly 1 year ago, yeah.
1: Okay, unreal. And she's a great pickleball player. A lot better than her father. Frank, we'll see you at the course. See ya. Take care.
0: Not true.
1: Bye.
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4: On the Illinois side, 64 westbound is closed. 255 through 18th Street. This is for bridge work, and it will remain closed through the 24th at 5 a.m. And eastbound traffic is lined up, headed for 159. Westbound 70 looks great out of downtown. 64, there's some volume approaching Hampton out through McCausland. Eastbound slowing at Timberlake Manor. And then westbound, the left lane is down, really close to Prospect. So it's caused a delay in that area. And southbound 270, moderate volume 64 down through Doherty Ferry. Also a little bit slow right at Gravoy. I'm Sue Thomas with Traffic 97.1 FM Talk, St. Louis Conservative.
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9: The conversations are positive. I'm Lisa Lucera, Fox News. But Special Envoy Jared Kushner says so far there's no breakthrough in negotiations between the U.S. and Iran.
10: Right now, they're not showing any interest in doing something that makes sense for us.
9: The deadline for the Memorandum of Understanding with Iran expires today. Talks remain hung up over the Strait of Hormuz, which has been largely closed as Iran continues to attack ships that attempt to go through the critical waterway. Kushner also met with Israeli Prime Minister Benjamin Netanyahu as they negotiate a ceasefire between Israel and Hamas, Israel calling for the group to disarm before reconstruction of Gaza can begin. A scheduling change delays the beginning of the Luigi Mangione state trial for the murder of a healthcare CEO.
11: Mangione's state case in New York will not get underway September 8th as previously scheduled. State Justice Gregory Caro is being urged by Mangione's defense team to dismiss murder and weapons counts. It comes after last week's federal proceeding where Mangione pleaded guilty to stalking charges. The defense argues the state trial would amount to being tried twice for the same crime or double jeopardy, which is prohibited. The Manhattan DA and Mangione's defense will submit motions in October. Mangione's next court appearance, December 10th.
9: Fox's Gernal Scott in New York. Customs and Border Protection has paused construction of a controversial border project in Big Bend National Park after bipartisan opposition by critics who say it's destroying a pristine environmental area and that the terrain already serves as a deterrent to migrants and smugglers. CBP head Rodney Scott says construction will be halted until he visits and conducts an evaluation. Wall Street, the Dow lost 272. 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
1: Oh, it's a pretty evening around town. Partly cloudy skies and nice as we fall out of the 80s. 68 for the low. Tuesday, sunny skies. Nice morning. A touch warmer in the afternoon. 89, maybe 90 downtown. Still pretty easy to take. Here comes another front late Tuesday night with scattered showers and non-severe thunderstorms, mainly after midnight, 73. 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Chief Meteorologist, Dave Murray.

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1: Well, we were talking about the BMW Championship and everything happening at Belrive Country Club with Frank and Dan Reardon, our golf expert, no relation, as I like to say, is going to join us at 5:30 with a preview. Frank wasn't kidding, by the way. Rory was just awful over the weekend. But, you know, he's the caliber of player that, you know, can turn it around relatively quickly. So I'll be very curious. I was just looking at the media schedule, and I'm going to be out there covering the next 2 days, and then I'm off on Thursday and Friday. But Rory's going to be there for a press conference on Wednesday morning before the Pro-Am. So be interesting to see what he has to say. So this was really unbelievable at the Indiana Fever game with Atlanta last night, the Atlanta Dreams. And really good game. It went into overtime, but there were two locals, Kelsey Thomas and her daughter Annie, that bought tickets that were just a couple of rows from courtside. They were each wearing XXXY athletic t-shirts on. I love XXXY. Jen is a good friend. I love the gear, but they've been getting a lot of attention. So here's what, listen what happened.
2: We were made to cover up our XXXY shirts at this game.
3: Wait, are you serious?
2: Yes.
4: They gave us
2: t-shirts. During overtime, and told us we had to leave.
4: And this is for the girls.
2: Or cover our shirts. This just happened.
1: That's ridiculous. Now, the WNBA actually just issued a statement that I saw, and they said that that should not have happened. But it did happen. And what happened was, is there was somebody that had a trans rights shirt on that was right by courtside and was very visible on the TV coverage. Apparently, somebody told that person to zip up their sweatshirt, and then that person complained about these two. But you should never be told. There's nothing offensive about that. There's no vulgarity. It's just a brand of clothing. And it happens to make a bit of a statement, but a lot of brands make a statement. So it's amazing what's happening. Good for Jen Say. She's getting a ton of attention. Amy Seuss is with us. She's a woman's right advocate based in the state of Washington, where things are kind of nutty out there in Washington State. Amy, how are you? Welcome to 97.1 FM Talk in St. Louis.
5: I'm doing very well. Thank you so much, Mark, for having me.
1: I cannot believe, I mean, every week something like this seems to happen. I mean, where you were, you had a co-owner of the Seattle Storm that actually made a little 16-year-old girl cry a couple of weeks ago. What the hell is happening out there?
5: It's really astounding to me how saying something as simple as, I think girls deserve privacy in their locker rooms and fair sports, has been such a remarkable thing to say. This should not be a remarkable statement. This is a very common sense, logical statement. And we have gathered to support Sophie Cunningham at numerous rallies and have just been ultimately cheerleaders. We've come with balloons. We've come with posters. We've come with bubbles. And the response to us has been just, horrible in many cases.
1: Let me ask you, though, because why do you think that is? Is it the lens from which those people are seeing things? Are they just beholden to what I call the alphabet mafia? And that's why they have to, because to actually, you know, cheer against Sophie Cunningham for her simple position that's common sense that 90%+ of the country agrees with just seems ridiculous. So that leads me to believe that the fans that are cheering against her, the people that are going against you and other people are protesting, are not informed very well, first and foremost. And they're just, you know, it's ironic, isn't it, Amy? Because they think that a lot of us are full of hate, trans hate and all this. I think it's exactly the opposite in many of these circumstances.
5: Yeah, I think so, too. And I think what I think we're doing by making a public statement about this, I think we're exposing the fact that self-ID is not compatible with protecting women and girls on the basis of sex. These two things, these two positions are simply cannot coincide. You ultimately have to pick one. If you really want to protect women and girls on the basis of our sex, then you have to admit that men cannot self-ID into our category. And by us being visible and public and upfront about our position of being pro women and girls, we're not anti anyone, we're simply pro women and girls on the basis of sex. But this position is unfortunately automatically to them going to be anti their position because they are in a way sex denialist. They're denying the category of sex and how important it is to safeguarding and privacy and fairness.
1: What do you think about the WNBA's response to this? Because, you know, they basically

0: basically, I think they're kind of doubling down a little bit in some of their statements. But what's interesting is they completely, there's two things I think in this conversation that are completely missing, even from today in the conversation with what happened in Atlanta. It almost seems like it didn't happen, but it did happen. Okay. You had an allegation by a coach or a co-owner in this particular case in Seattle. And then you have Stephanie White, who's the coach of the Fever, that, you know, gets all upset. She thumps her fist down on the table last week. She doesn't like her treatment from what's happening on social media, but she refuses to offer any perspective with her former player who went on social media. And when she was kicked out of a game because of a hard foul on Sophie Cunningham, she said white supremacy. That particular, you know, social media post is completely missing from the conference. No one's bringing that up. It's almost like it never even happened. And uh-huh. I think people should be talking about that too.
1: Yeah. Yeah. I mean, to me, I think what I love to see is that our public conversation has pushed the WNBA to review its policy. However, I think the way that they're going about reviewing their policy is really disingenuous. They're saying that they're going
0: Agreed.
1: To review
0: yeah.
1: their quote unquote transgender policy. Well, the fact of the matter is there have already been quote unquote openly trans players. Laisha Clarendon was the first openly trans player. She got a double mastectomy while she was playing because of her claimed non-binary identity. So she has considered herself the first openly trans player. She was on the cover of ESPN and Sports Illustrated because of this. And my point here is that this is why I continue to say this is not about identity. There will always be women who claim opposite sex identities or non-binary identities who will play with the women. So this is not an identity-based issue or a segregation on the basis of identity. It is simply about sex. And we have already seen in the NBA players like Dennis Rodman, who have famously been gender bending and gender nonconforming. The men's team is a perfectly great space for nonconforming men. And we are simply asking for the category of sex to be protected because it does involve fairness and safeguarding issues.
0: Yeah, and that's why it doesn't really, you know, like Sophie Cunningham even says, look, I think what I said, it's just kind of common sense. And that's what a lot of us think. But it's not being treated that way. So when they say, WNBA comes out with a statement that says hate, abuse, and demonization of any group of people, including transgender people, only fuel fear, division, and harm. We will continue to have hard conversations, but we will not be used as political pawns. Support the players, support the fans. Well, how about support the players like Sophie Cunningham? I think they want to say support the players, except for her, right? Don't support her, MAGA Barbie. We don't want to support her. We want to support everyone else.
1: Yeah, and the fact of the matter is they are a political organization. If you look on their website, they sell T-shirts that are branded WNBA sold T-shirts that include these rainbow colors, that include, you know, the trans rainbow colors. They have a couple of different shirts that fall under their Pride line that include this. So they have already taken a political position, and that political position alienates women and girls on the basis of our sex.
0: Isn't Sophie kind of amazing? You know, I've followed her for a long time, maybe because of my, I've got some roots in Columbia, Missouri. Lived there for a long time, went to the University of Missouri where she played. She also played high school at Rockbridge High School. And, you know, she's just been a hero in this. But you just have to wonder, like, after that happened with the Seattle Storm, she tweets, I truly believe there is a safe space and love for everybody, all caps, biological girls, biological boys, trans women, trans men. Everyone is welcome at my table. You can disagree and still be kind. Bravo to those young girls standing up for what they believe. You'll be hearing from me more. Everything that she does, there's no hate, right? There's no vitriol. She's kind. She's loving. She says she's open and welcoming. But she's still the target of all these people. It's unreal.
1: Yeah, it's really sad to see, and I'm just so glad that she has such a sassy, fun, resilient personality. I feel like you can tell if you watch her, you know, her TikTok or her Instagram. She just has a very fun personality and a great sense of humor and an incredible integrity. And we have seen that because I think we have often in the media seen celebrities of one form or the other who have stuck their head above the parapet to
0: yeah.
1: stand on the side of women and girls who, when pushed, you know, have pulled back their position. And I think the remarkable thing was not only that Sophie Cunningham said this in the first place, the really remarkable thing to me is that when she was pushed, she doubled down said what I said.
0: You know, what's also interesting is, you know, I follow a fair amount of celebrities. I think a lot of us do on Twitter. And there's some folks that I was not expecting to kind of get involved in this debate. I'll use John Cleese as an example. He tweets a lot and he's really, really liberal. I mean, very liberal. But on this issue and on the issue with J.K. Rowling, he totally is on the side of common sense. It's in, I see a lot of, and that's what I think that the trans rights people, they don't really get that, because they seem to come off as people who are very full of hate, and they don't seem to be the understanding people in any of this. And I think that that's part of the issue here, is the messaging that Sophie's kind of stood up for. It's taking hold, and it's finally taking hold. And I think that's a good thing, and it's going to be good for women's sports. And by the way, the WNBA should be just relishing this. They've never had more attention than this in their entire history.
1: Exactly, they should. And, you know, what is so frustrating to me is the unwillingness to have a honest conversation about the safeguarding issue. They will automatically call bigot. They will automatically call transphobe. I have been called so many names I have been an activist on this issue for the past 10 years. So I have been speaking out about this since 2016.
0: Good for you. I love it. Yeah.
1: So I have been called every name in the book that you can imagine. And in all of the ways that I have attempted to have honest conversations about this with the opposition, no one will ever face that this is a safeguarding issue for women and girls.
0: Yeah, so I asked Riley Gaines that question one time, because that's the key question. Why can you not at least admit, like Martina Navratilova, like Caitlyn Jenner, like a lot of athletes have, admit that this is a fairness issue? And Riley's answer was, well, then the whole house of cards just falls, because then you can't say, you know, a woman is a woman, right? So, and that's why they never break from that. And I think it's backfiring right now. Amy Sousa, thanks for all your, you know, heroic efforts in the last decade as well. This is an important moment, an important movement. Thanks for coming on 97.1 FM Talk. I appreciate it.
1: Thank you so much.
0: All right, take care. I wanted to play a little bit more audio here, because on this issue, this is another one of those things that's kind of, you know, I think backfiring on the Democrats. Although, having said that, most Democrats are on the same side as we are on this issue. They know it's common sense. Here's Charlemagne the God.
2: I cannot believe that people are falling for tricks like this right before the midterm elections.
3: That's what,
2: like,
3: it
2: this is so dumb for Democrats to even be going back down this road having this conversation. And I hate when they conflate two things, because guess what? I don't know why Sophia Cunningham was asked this question, but if she's asked, should biological men play in the WNBA, the answer should be no. There is no, whoa, so are you saying transgenders don't have a right to say, man, shut the
0: Yeah, exactly. So Charlemagne gets it. It's common sense. He understands that. The WNBA and their ownership and their leadership, they don't get that. Here's Sage Steele, who's been also heroic in her efforts after leaving ESPN and being one of the lonely voices there.
4: This is about young girls. Just follow what tennis has done, WTA. Just follow what the IOC has done. It is not that hard. If leadership was good, maybe the players wouldn't feel the need to continue the charade.
0: And by the way, you know, I mentioned how the WNBA is getting all this attention. Are the ratings increasing?
4: Yes, the ratings are going up, and I love that for women's sports. At the same time, for the wrong reason. What happens when Caitlin Clark and Sophie Cunningham, if the Fever don't go deep into the playoffs, the ratings are going to tank like they did last year?
0: Here's Caitlin Jenner. Now, I'm going to be honest with you, Sue. I still... We grew up, like, I was my daughter's age, right, when Bruce Jenner was winning his gold medals. Yep. I was 11 years old. So it's... But it is what it is, right? Caitlin, but what's interesting
5: He's
0: is
5: an adult. Yeah.
0: He is still on the side of fairness in sports,
5: yes,
0: which I think is very important here and should be a voice that's recognized.
6: XX, you're in. XY, you're out. It's that simple. I want to protect women's sports.
0: Right.
6: Title IX was one of the greatest legislations, and it was over 50 years ago, for women's equality. It happened to be in sports. But look at what it's done for women's sports. I don't want that to be ruined.
0: So that's, you know, one side of the equation. Yeah. The other side of the equation right now is Caitlin Clark continues to be just completely treated differently than any of the other players. So there was a foul that was called on her. Sue, if you look at the video of this, and you'll hear the announcers describe it, it basically, at most, looks like Caitlin Clark's fingernails may have brushed up against the jersey of her opponent. And they called her for a hard foul. And you'll hear the announcers here. The announcers are like, oh, this is challenged because the Fever challenged it. This will be overturned. No, it wasn't overturned.
7: The balance with which Howard takes the shot. She's just kind of on a fade a little bit. Watch this. Like,
3: No.
5: It's almost like fingertips on a keyboard. I will be stunned if they do not overturn that call.
3: Clark immediately was asking for a challenge.
7: After review, the contact by Case Clark is deemed illegal. Therefore, it is an unsuccessful challenge. Indiana is charged a timeout.
0: Yeah, so they were wrong about that. And, you know, I noticed there was a tweet by Terry McCauley today. And he's a guy, Sue, I think if you watch football, you know who he is, because he used to be, you know, a referee. And now he's one of those guys that is, you know, in the studio, or he's just...
8: Oh, good.
0: He's available. Right. No, he's available when they need him in New York to clarify something that happens during a football game.
8: That's,
0: you know,
8: smart.
0: So he's like the rules official. He doesn't have to be on the field making all those decisions anymore. But one of the things that he said is, you notice that that referee said Caitlin Clark, did not say her number, right?
8: Oh, that's true.
0: So Terry McCauley said, using a player's name during a foul or review announcement is incredibly unprofessional. I've never heard it done before in any sport I've watched or been involved with. It personalizes the ruling, which should always be avoided. That's an interesting point,
8: that
0: right?
8: That is an interesting
0: It should
8: interesting
0: not have been
8: point.
0: Her name. It should have been her number.
8: In fact, that's caused a delay. 70 westbound looks pretty good. Watch for some moderate volume on southbound 270, especially from 64 down through Doherty Ferry and a little bit at Gravois. 55 is in good shape, but the Illinois side. We've got eastbound 64 slowing at 159, and westbound is just a parking lot because it is closed between 255 and 18th Street and will be for bridge work through August the 24th, which is Monday at 5 a.m. This report brought to you by Lakeside Renovation and Design. 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
0: Sue, that was the old, we call that the double puncher.
8: Yeah, we do.
0: Mark's fingers got a little too fat there, so I apologize for that. Let me talk about Susan L. Ward, who is a fantastic person outside of being an awesome lawyer, too. If you talk to Susan, if you meet her, if you've heard her on the show, her personality really shines through. Now, what really should shine through is her experience, because she's been at this for 2.5-plus decades, doing family law here in the St. Louis area. It's a tough area of the law. She's rated AV preeminent by Martindale Hubbell. That's important because that's the highest peer rating that an attorney can receive, showing that they've reached the height of professional excellence. Susan also had the distinction of being the youngest family law attorney to be awarded that AV rating. As someone who went through divorce 2.5 decades ago myself, it's important to get someone who knows exactly the lay of the land in family law, has a ton of experience, knows what the judges are prone to, and that's exactly what Susan and her firm bring to you. They have a beautiful office that opened last May. They moved last May into a building that's right near 270 in Manchester, so very conveniently located. If you need her help, either in divorce or post-divorce issues, contact them right away. 314-783-9400, the website, stlfamilylaw.com. The focus on family law, the emphasis on you, Susan L. Ward.

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1: 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And now we are diving into season 3.
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5: Let's do a little. Let me do a little media roundup here of some things, because there's some stuff happening with media personalities, including Terry Moran, who used to be at ABC, telling an interesting COVID story. I'll have that in a moment. But President Trump had a Q&A session at the White House today. You know, he does that a lot. You know what he was doing, Sue, is he had the guy, and I can't remember this kid's name, that rescued the child from the water in California. It was in California a couple weeks ago.
6: Oh, yeah, the lifeguard,
5: yeah.
6: You mean?
5: So he was honored at the White House today.
6: Oh, that's cool.
5: And they brought him in, you know, and treated him as a hero that he was. But so then there was Q&A, and some of it was about, you know, him. Some of it was off topic. And this is what happened. There's reaction to this, so I have to, you know, play the soundbite. The president was taking a question from someone named Kristen Holmes at CNN.
7: Quiet. You're very disrespectful in front of this young man, okay? Don't you find her disrespectful? He understands. Quiet. Who are you with?
8: I'm with CNN.
7: Fake news. You're
8: fake
7: news. You're loud. You're a loud, boisterous person. You're fake news. Be quiet. Be quiet. Be quiet. You're a fake reporter, and you report fake news. Go ahead.
9: Mr. President, is there enough food on the USS Lincoln?
7: Yeah, it is. That was a CNN fake report.
5: Okay, so I don't know if you know this, but he's not a fan of CNN. So CNN is countering this afternoon. They issued a statement. It's hard for me to take up for CNN because, look, on the one hand, I'm not really a fan of the president treating the media that way. On the other hand, the media sometimes brings it on themselves, and certainly people from CNN. It's hard for me to criticize because these are the same people that sat in the room with KJP and acted like nothing was going on with the guy that was barely awake in the Oval Office. So I think the credibility becomes an issue. But CNN puts out a statement saying Kristen Holmes is one of the most respected and accomplished journalists covering the White House. This afternoon, she did her job and asked the president of the United States a tough, relevant, and newsworthy question on behalf of the American people. Public officials are free to challenge reporting they disagree with, but personal attacks on journalists for asking questions are beneath the office and inconsistent with the principles of a free press. We stand firmly behind Kristen and reject these attacks in the strongest possible terms. So I don't know that that's going to change anything of the president's behavior. But I, you know, he gets very frustrated with CNN, and I think that was on display today. And then there's Terry Moran. I got to tell this story. Terry Moran went on, Twitter, like after midnight when there might have been some alcohol involved. And there was a post from Stephen Miller, and he called Stephen Miller and President Trump world-class haters. And I don't know if you remember this from a few years ago. We think that he may have had a few that night. He deleted it, but he was let go from ABC, right? So what's interesting here is he's no fan of the president, right? So you don't like the president. He doesn't like probably like Republicans either. But Terry Moran is now talking about something that happened during COVID that happened to him, because he wanted to do a lab leak story. And he says that ABC censored it. So he's on a podcast telling this story. This is interesting.
10: So it was like early in 2021, maybe January, February. I'm seeing on

0: online and elsewhere, people that I thought were smart and serious, saying, maybe this leaked from the lab. And I was like, well, that's interesting. So I went to Nightline. I said, hey, you know, I'd like to do a story on, and they were like, great. Yeah, let's do it. So we just across the board, we talked to, you know, molecular virologists. We talked to people in the Trump administration who had been in the Trump administration, broke a little news that that lab had been funded by the Chinese military, despite the bad lady saying, no, it hadn't. Mm-hmm. And that came from the security, a tip from inside the one of the three-letter agencies in the government. And we kind of laid it out. And at the end of the day, my own personal feeling was, you know, talking to everybody, I thought it's probably a little bit more likely it's natural. But if you told me it had leaked from the lab, fine. And it's probably not cooked up. It's probably not a Frankenvirus. But I didn't reach that conclusion. I just laid it out. And we're ready to go. And the day that it's supposed to air, it gets reviewed.
1: Mm.
0: And it comes back to me, and it is incomprehensible. I've never been angrier. I'm in the booth.
2: Lawyers
0: standards and New York. So they were and the editor and I. But I was, I've never watched that story, and never want to, because it wasn't mine. I didn't think, and because most importantly, because it was incomprehensible. They had put so many caveats in there, and so many that, and it was so legalized. And
2: wait, so they took the story that you did and either sent a copy of a transcript or a copy of video to Anthony Fauci.
0: It would have been the script. That's what I was told. I don't know that that's true personally, but I was told that.
1: Tell me that that's not inappropriate.
3: Wow.
1: Think about that. We're in the middle of COVID, where lies are being told, and Terry Moran has a story that you can even tell. He doesn't even really think it's a lab leak, right? But he knows there's enough questions out there to do a story, so he does a story, and even that is spiked by ABC. Now, he's on this podcast. That was a guy by the name of Michael Moynihan, and the podcast is called The Fifth Column. But one of the things that he asked him, you know, straight on, is ABC News a liberal institution? Which, duh. Well, he said, yes. Terry Moran says, yes, but I think it's like a lot of mainstream media, it's because of lack of viewpoint diversity. That was one of the problems covering Trump. Nobody had voted for him. This is exactly part of the problem. I try to highlight this. Now, this is one of the things that I talked about with David Kerpius, who's the dean of the journalism school at my alma mater, the University of Missouri, because I've told you this story. I got this audio the day after the election from a documentary film professor at Mizzou, and he, in the first 30 seconds, says capitalism is stupid, and he's ripping on Trump. And I get this audio that I was about to play, and I emailed Dave Kerpius, who I don't know at the time, and I say, hey, you may want to be dialed into this. Well, the thing blew up because the dad of the kid got nervous about the audio leaking, but that led to a meeting that I had with Dave Kerpius, and he invited me to Columbia about a year and a half ago for a basketball game, and we had a discussion in his office, and that discussion was about viewpoint diversity. Okay.
3: Okay.
1: And I encouraged him, and he told me that he believes in viewpoint diversity, because that's what's missing in these newsrooms. You know, you can put a D or an R on there, but everybody, and this is really, I think, one of the things that's happening with this story about Sophie Cunningham, is you have these young, you know, inexperienced reporters, editors, people that don't have the depth and the knowledge of journalism
3: right.
1: that we used to have, that are on there for their own mission, and they don't believe. They believe in agenda journalism. They don't believe in finding what the story is. Like, even Terry Moran kind of sounded like he was curious about what he would find. He didn't determine what the narrative was of the story before he went in. Maybe he did a little bit, because he admitted that he didn't think it was a lab leak, but he knew there was something there, right? That's how you should be as a reporter. I'm no big fan of his, but you should be skeptical. And that's not what was happening. The exact opposite was happening during COVID. And there's a lesson to be learned from Terry Moran, even though he's an idiot.
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3: Watch out for a stall westbound 44 at Bowles. They've got the right lane blocked. It looks like the right shoulder as well, but there's not enough volume to actually cause a slowdown. Now, we have some volume on 64 westbound. It's mainly moderate. Approaching Hampton out past McCausland, eastbound slows at 270 and at 170. And then westbound, we've got the left lane down for road work near Prospect, a slow go there. 70 westbound is fine out of downtown. We look good on 270. A jam on the Illinois side, westbound 64. It is closed from 255 to 18th Street and will be through Monday at 5 a.m. I'm Sue Thomas, and that's Traffic. 97.1 FM Talk, St. Louis Conservative.
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2: Dan Reardon, it's like Christmas for me. It's like Christmas morning having the BMW Championship here with all these players at Bellerive Country Club. It's going to be a fun week, isn't it?
4: Absolutely. Mark, I worked for the LPGA for 10 years, and I knew what that event looked like behind the scenes. And scheduling an event was like playing a slot machine. You had three windows that could come up. One was weather, one was field, and one was court conditions.
2: Right.
4: We got three bars this week.
2: Yeah, well, it's interesting because late last week, you and I and a lot of us were talking about 90s and upper 90s. I guess the forecast could change, but we got a little lucky based on where the temperatures are projected right now, right?
4: Absolutely. And you know where that's going to play the most? The players. The players will be enjoying this event so much more because Rory mentioned it last week in Memphis. He thought he was going to come into an oven here in St. Louis and into the oven in Atlanta, and now they get a respite. And these guys will be in good spirits, and they looked really beaten up by the weather and the heat yesterday afternoon.
2: I just got a bit of the media schedule for Wednesday morning. Rory will be speaking with folks like you and the rest of the media. I guess I'm included because I have a credential on Wednesday morning. But what are you thinking about him right now? Because he took a couple of weeks off. He was obviously very rusty, but he's also the kind of guy that can just probably turn it on like nobody else on the planet except for maybe Scotty.
4: You know, I read an article today. We're very critical of him. The fact of the matter is Rory didn't need to be here. He didn't need to be in Memphis because he's automatically qualified in Atlanta. And the question I want to ask Rory is cutting back on his schedule quite a bit. He's not going to meet the minimum requirements for the PGA Tour this year. I'm wondering if Rory is sort of scaling back his involvement in the game of golf. He's done this for a long, long time and been picked at constantly because he's near or at the top. And I'm wondering, even at age 37, he's a little weary at this point in time.
2: Well, it's understandable, and he's been, you know, back and forth. I'm not sure what the current status of the family is, but at one point he was going to get divorced. I think that was even back when the PGA was here, and then they got back together again. So, you know, it's a very stressful situation, but you'd hate to see a guy like that missing from the tour for too long. What else do you think about this field, Dan? Were there surprises from some guys in Memphis that didn't quite make it here to St. Louis?
4: The only name that people would pay attention to would have been Jordan Spieth, and he missed by a couple of spots. And literally the only player that played his way into the field was Sung Jae-im. That's the more amazing thing, that nobody 51 through 70 moved into the field except for one player. So the field is pretty much what it wants to be. But the difference is we're coming into this championship with Scottie Scheffler on top. You know, he was the number one player in the world, and all those things about him were true. But he only had one win. And not only did he win yesterday, he

0: Rory McIlroy at 8:22.
1: Oh, so we do know that. That's the only information we have.
0: That's correct. We don't know who they're paired with, but they put the top of the cream right at the top of the field on Wednesday morning. So if people are making plans, you know, tomorrow on a practice round, the players will set their own groups. They'll post that on the golf course if people want to find players on the course. But on Wednesday, if people want to see Scheffler play or Burns or McIlroy or any of those players, that's all been set in place.
1: Yeah. Now, do you know any of the names outside of Ozzie that are playing in the Pro-Am that aren't the pros, that are the Ams?
0: I do not, but okay. I would expect to see at least one more Cardinal in the field, and I would expect to see one or two members of the Blues.
1: Yeah, well, I'd be very curious to see what happens. All right, what makes this particular golf course challenging for these 50 golfers?
0: When Reese Jones redesigned this golf course several years ago, and Reese and I were reasonably good friends, he did something called greens within greens. And you know from playing out there, you can place a pin in various points. These are the biggest greens the players will play on all year on the PGA Tour. And it won't even be close who's second. And you can place a hole or a pin on one area of the green and change the club as much as two clubs from what you're playing into the greens. So the caddies' jobs are going to be extremely important. Because, you know the golf course, and on the front nine in particular, the greens rise up off the fairways. The fairways are reasonably flat, but the greens are high up. And so distance to these pins is going to be a challenge. You know, I looked it up when Kevin won in 2018. He shot 16 under, and the best round was a 63 by Brooks Koepka in the second round. So you're going to see good scores on this course. But I talked about the three bars on the slot machine. This course is perfectly in shape. The PGA will have whatever they want this course to be will be available to them. There is nothing negative about this summer in preparing this course for this championship. I think it's the best condition we've seen at Bellerive since 2001, the day before they canceled the American Express Championship.
1: Dan, what do you think they're going to do on hole 11 is a fun hole because it's a par 4, but it's a drivable par 4, especially for these guys. There's a big pond off to the right, but there's a little bit of a sweet spot off to the left where guys like me try to be if they're not on the green. But that's an interesting hole, and I don't know if they make it drivable each day. What's your opinion of that hole?
0: I don't think they'll make it drivable each day. And one of the challenges on that hole is it's a blind tee shot. So you're playing into the horizon. And the fact of the matter is, those players could hit wedge off the tee, and they would still have wedge into the green. But yes, they will, because it's on the back nine, and because we're playing this course all from 1 through 18 in that order, that's the only hole late enough in the round where you want to put that option in front of players. Actually, I think the best one to see, but they'll never do it, is the second hole at Bellerive. The one with the pond and you're cutting across, players can reach that from a forward.
1: Oh, yeah. I would believe it. Yeah. I always hit the water. My ball almost automatically goes into the water on that one. I play that whole well.
0: That early in the round. Nobody would dare risk it that early in the round. By the way, a little note, and it came up a couple of years ago, but it's more applicable now. Victor Hovland, who won this BMW championship in 2023, we heard the story at that time because St. Louis connection with Victor Hovland. His father was an engineer and worked in St. Louis for a year. And when he went back to Norway, he brought with him golf clubs. And that's the first time Victor ever had a golf club in his hand. So Victor got started in the game of golf.
1: That's crazy.
0: With golf clubs from St. Louis.
1: I love that story. That's very cool. Well, Dan, I'm excited. I know that the community is excited. I think we're happy that the weather is going to cooperate. The PGA Championship was just amazingly fun out there. The PGA puts on great events. As you know, you've been going to these for decades, and we got some huge names and some media folks in town, so I think we're going to have a good time at this tournament. I am taking off Thursday and Friday so I can be out there with you. So I'll see you at the course. Probably, are you going to be there tomorrow morning?
0: I will be there tomorrow morning for the 9 o'clock interview with who we're talking about. Brian Fox.
1: Yeah, I'll be there just kind of, looking over your shoulder, being afraid to ask a question. I'm not sure I'll be asking questions. I'll just follow your lead.
0: Very quickly, Mark, I'll tell you this. You had Frank on earlier. I've covered tournaments that Frank has worked and the senior event. Frank is the hardest working reporter when it comes to golf in St. Louis.
1: I think that's because he loves the sport so much, too. He's very passionate about it. But, Dan, I'll see you tomorrow morning, okay?
0: Enjoy tomorrow.
1: It's going to be great. It's too bad your brother can't be here, Sue.
2: Oh, I know.
1: I've played golf with Sue's brother. He's down in Houston. And, you know, I was saying this, I don't say this to be elitist or anything, but I am. But I

0: play that course a lot because of my dear friend Jeff Drew. And to be, you know, even being out there, which I will be, but even sitting at home on television, knowing how I've played, you know, there's 18.
1: That's really cool.
0: PGA Championship was here, and we just didn't have the resources this year, but I did my show out there for 3 days.
1: Yep.
0: Right off the range, and it was right next to 18. And for people who know 18, there's two fairway bunkers, and these guys are hitting from way back in the tees. But for those of us who don't hit on the back tees, the goal is to not land in that bunker. So when these guys hit, they'll probably try to get right. Their tee shots will probably land right there in between the two bunkers, you know, distance wise. So the last time I played Bellerive about a month and a half ago, I flew the bunkers, and I had a 95-yard shot to the green. Which technically, the hole is like 400 yards, which technically gives me a 300-yard drive, which I'm not sure I've ever had. I think I got a lot of roll on it. But just knowing, you know, where I place my ball compared to where Tiger went into the creek on 17?
1: Oh, yeah.
0: It was our friend Dave King. Dave works here at the station. He's like one of the big voices of Camo X. He was actually the marshal that was next to the creek when Tiger hit his tee shot.
1: That's amazing.
0: And they were looking for the ball.
1: That's so cool.
0: Yeah, a lot of fun. A lot of volunteers out there this week. Cut of the day is coming up.
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1: Eastbound 64, a little bit slow, 170 through Big Bend, with westbound slowing. It's mainly right at Clayton Skinker. On the Illinois side, don't forget, westbound 64 is completely shut down. Now, this is westbound only, but between 255 and 18th Street, this will be through Monday the 24th at 5 a.m., all for bridge repairs, and there is a jam out there now. For the most part, elsewhere, we look really pretty good. 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
0: You know, we are really spoiled here, I would say, in the St. Louis area. And there's some things that are right here in our region that we probably don't take advantage of enough. And Innsbruck is one of those communities. It's beautiful. It's only about an hour from St. Louis, 100 plus lakes, all kinds of fish, hiking trails, cabins of all sizes. I remember, you know, when I was growing up here in the early 80s, people would have the A-frame chalets out there. Those were very popular. Now there's all kinds of real estate out there. You could live full time. The A-frames are more for, you know, hanging out on the weekend or summer living, but you can build a property out there, live out there full time. You can have a vacation home. 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A big pool with a lazy river in the summer for the kids. They have an amphitheater for concerts. 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It's a gated community. You can do everything right there on the property. 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
6: Audio cut of the day coming up here in just a couple of minutes. A couple of things that I wanted to make observations on that I haven't talked about yet. One from one side of the country, one from the other. First, let's go out west to the LA Times. God love the LA Times. It's one of the papers that I pay for, $27 a month or whatever. I actually kind of like the LA Times. I really do. I get value out of the content. Well, but one of the things that I've recognized about the LA Times over the years is every July and August, you know what they do? It's like almost clockwork. They do COVID stories, even though COVID is not a thing. Oh, yeah. Oh, yeah. So like a few weeks ago, the LA Times had their annual summer COVID, you know, freakout story. And it really, nothing's happening. It's just that the number of cases, which are non-existent and are pretty much like the common cold, they're all of a sudden, the headline today was, 6 years after the COVID-19 pandemic upended the world, California experts say the disease appears to be becoming more of a summer rather than a winter phenomenon, Sue. Uh-huh. That's what they're writing about today. Better headline. And I said this on Twitter. I said, you got to love the LA Times. They can't help themselves. Better headline. 6 years after the COVID-19 pandemic, it's basically less lethal than the common cold. Because just stop it. It's ridiculous. Then there's this. And I think I tweeted this out on Friday. I think that the LA Times and the New York Times, the Washington Post, the media, the reporters, the print reporters are trying to use more video, right? Because when we all go to social media sites, video is nice to watch. So I think they have, I know CBS is doing this in particular with their video journalists, their reporters, their anchors. They're doing more video, like walking through sites of crimes, whatever it might be, right. But like a, it's more of an iPhone engagement, if you will. It's not necessarily even having a real camera there, but that's becoming more popular. So there was one in the Washington Post. I'm just going to play it for you here, okay? She's looking into the camera, and she's supposedly driving, or she's in a car telling us about this.
7: Americans tend to get more skin cancer on their left side, but Australians get more skin cancer on their right side. It's not genetics. It is what side of the car you drive on.
6: Stop it. So she's basically arguing because she is in the car for 45 minutes, and even if you have the windows closed, you're going to get cancer.
7: Because a left-sided driver with a sidecar window like this that's closed gets 5 to 6 times more radiation on the left side than on their right side. And these sidecar windows don't actually block UVA. They just block UVB.
6: I think we're all going to be fine, though, if we have our window. I don't think we need that. She's basically saying you need to wear sunscreen when you're in your car.
8: No.
6: I don't think so. I think I'm going to give everyone a pass on that and say you're okay. Just be careful in other areas. But that's the kind of nonsense that you're getting from the legacy media.
9: Stand by. Playback ready. Initiating sequence.
5: Now, the audio cut of the day.
6: Well, I'm going to make this one fun. We've talked about a lot of politics. We've featured a little bit of the WNBA nonsense with XXXY. The Cardinals won against the Reds earlier today. They're actually in game two right now. They just got off in Cincinnati. But let's talk about what Joshua Baez did on Saturday with three home runs, including the very first pitch ever in the major leagues.
10: The pitch. He swings, and he hits it high, deep to center field. That's back.
3: That's a goner! The first swing in the big leagues! How about that? Joshua Baez goes yard! All Pete Crow Armstrong could do was turn around and wave it goodbye to the bleachers.
6: Suze, we were watching, we saw that video earlier during the show when we were in a break, and the smile on his face and the bat flip was just incredible. And he hammered that, but he was not finished.
3: 3-2 delivery, change up, and that's hammered down the left field line towards the corner. He did it again! Are you kidding me? A 3-2 pitch, and he hammers it into the bleachers in left field. Baez has homered twice!
6: Oh, but that's not all, because no rookie has ever hit three home runs in his Major League debut until Joshua Baez.
3: The pitch. A swing, and there's a drive, and that's hit well to right field. That's deep to right. That ball is gone! That ball is gone! Unbelievable! Three at-bats in the big leagues. Three home runs for Joshua Baez. A three-run lead for the Cardinals.

0: Homer to center, Homer to left, Homer to right. Oh, my goodness.
1: John Rooney with the call.
2: Love it.
3: That's you can't amazing. Make this up. You cannot make this up. Left field, center field, right field. No doubters, too, by the way. Those are home runs just about anywhere. Have a day, young man.
1: Mike Claiborne there with John Rooney on the call.
0: Three home runs. Five runs batted in. I need a cup of coffee after that one.
1: He was getting the coffee ready. That was amazing.
2: Oh, that's
1: and,
2: awesome.
1: You know, we had Frank on a little bit earlier. Of course, the Cardinals did win the first game. I told you they're in game two, and Frank was thinking maybe he would not be in the lineup, but I think Joshua Baez is in the lineup tonight for the Cardinals as well. Let me just check. Yeah, he is. He's playing right field tonight. So hopefully they get another win. Look, they're winning series.
2: And yeah, they are.
1: I was about to say, okay, this whole playoff talk is nonsense, but let's keep it alive and have some fun right now. We're back tomorrow at 3.
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2: We've got an accident on southbound 270 in the center lane right before 55. And those lanes get super busy. And we've also got the right shoulder blocked. So traffic, of course, is jammed behind that. Now, the only other real jam is on the Illinois side. And it's westbound 64 approaching 255. Westbound 64 is completely shut down between 255 and 18th Street. This is due to road work. And they are going to keep that in place until Monday, the 24th at 5 a.m. I'm Sue Thomas, and that's traffic on 97.1 FM Talk, St. Louis Conservative.

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5: No extension. I'm Lisa Lucera, Fox News. The U.S. and Iran are still talking through mediators, but the memorandum of understanding between the countries has expired.
6: It's been 60 days since the president signed the memorandum of understanding in Paris. It's not being extended, but the president said in the Oval Office Monday, while Iran wants to make a deal, they won't make the kind of deal he says is necessary. The president insists, though, the U.S. blockade against Iran in the Strait of Hormuz is working.
7: We're taking out millions of barrels of oil a week. If you look at the kind of numbers that we're doing, the strait is open and the oil prices are coming down, and they will continue to come down unless we decide to do something far more drastic than we're doing.
6: Earlier, he told Fox News he could bomb the country of Oman, accusing them of getting in the way of a future deal by negotiating with the Iranians over the strait.
5: Fox's Jessica Rosenthal. Meanwhile, Special Envoy Jared Kushner is in Israel, where he held marathon talks with Prime Minister Benjamin Netanyahu. He's sounding optimistic.
8: We could be seeing progress, you know, in as much as in as little as 30 days, hopefully on, you know, starting to take some of the weapons out and hopefully, filling in some of the tunnels as well in the next 60 to 90 days as well. So progress could come quite soon, but we do need cooperation from both sides.
5: Israel is calling on Hamas to disarm before any reconstruction of Gaza can begin. President Trump reacting after a federal appeals court has ordered a pause on construction of the White House ballroom.
7: The bottom line is they're trying to stop something, and they won't be successful. But they're trying to stop something that's almost completed.
5: The Solicitor General argues the ballroom is needed because it's an integrated military complex, which includes a secure ballroom space that's vitally required for national security. A group of historic preservationists are suing to stop the project. O.J. Brigance, who won a Super Bowl with the Baltimore Ravens before battling ALS, has died. He was 56. America's listening to Fox News.
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17: The major averages kicking off the new trading week lower on rising oil prices, U.S.-Iran tensions, and as consumer stocks stumble. The Nasdaq erasing earlier gains on AI optimism. 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

0: Technology and flash memory maker SanDisk leading the charge. Commerce Secretary Howard Lutnick urged Apple not to buy memory chips from China, which may be helping U.S. memory stocks. Software stocks fell, as they often do when investors are buying up chips and memory stocks. The Magnificent Seven big cap tech stocks were mostly lower, led by Meta and Microsoft. And oil prices rose, reviving inflation worries, with West Texas Intermediate crude settling over $84 a barrel. The Dow down 273 points. Then NASDAQ lower by 84, S&P 500 down 41. That's your Fox Business Report. I'm Hillary Barsky, invested in you.
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4: Oh, it's a pretty evening around town. Partly cloudy skies and nice as we fall out of the 80s. 68 for the low. Tuesday, sunny skies. Nice morning. A touch warmer in the afternoon. 89, maybe 90 downtown. Still pretty easy to take. Here comes another front late Tuesday night with scattered showers and non-severe thunderstorms, mainly after midnight, 73. 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
1: Back in action for the third and final hour of Fox Across America with Jimmy Failla. An audio safe space for cool people. What does that mean, Jimmy? It's kind of vague. It means we don't care what you vote for. We don't care what you identify as. We certainly don't care what you're attracted to. We're not here to recruit. We're not here to preach to the choir. I shouldn't be in charge of anything. I am a grown man who plays video games. Do not take me seriously.
2: My hobbies are fast cars and fast women.
1: That being said, I am a former New York City cab driver, and I am willing to converse with you with the candor and honesty of someone who's never going to see you again. The only difference between me and the New York City cab driver that I used to be is that I am going to see you again at some point because I'm on the road about 50 weeks out of the year doing stand-up comedy, and you all have a friggin' chance to meet me.
3: Can you dig it? Can you dig it? Can you dig it?
1: Well, even if you can't dig it, you're still welcome on the show because, as I said, we get on the air and just have the friggin' conversation. Tudor Dixon. She ran for Senate out in the great state of Michigan. She's going to join us, and we're going to have the friggin' conversation. That's how it's going to go. It's going to be amazing, okay? And everybody who is a part of this hour will be infinitely better for their investment of time.
4: You are so full of sh**.
1: Stop it. No. I stand by this, okay? There's no way, if this were the only form of politics you ever consumed, was this and maybe my TV show, Fox News Saturday Night. I'm not sandwich boarding here. I am literally like the only guy left in the media who knows how to put your vitamins inside your applesauce. Everybody else is, you know, Link Ray. Do you guys know Link Ray? He recorded the song Rumble. He has a great song, Fire and Brimstone. Everybody else is fire and brimstone. It's all insane.
5: You've got to get mad.
1: Okay, that's everybody else. So you believe these liberals?
5: I'm as mad as hell, and I'm not going to take this anymore.
1: I'm not mad. And it's not because I have a TV show and a radio show. Okay, it's because I grew up with real perspective. I wasn't mad when I was a broke cab driver. You live in America, and no matter how hard life is punching you in the soul on this glorious Monday, there is no rule that says you can't get up off the mat and turn the frickin' thing around and make the run of the century, okay? That's how it works. So everybody's selling you this dystopian view of our politics. I saw Mike Johnson yesterday on the Sunday shows.
6: That was embarrassing.
1: I'm a Republican, but Mike Johnson literally said the words, "This midterm is going to decide the fate of America."
7: Well, that's the dumbest thing I've heard of.
1: No, it's not. Like, come on, man. And there's got to be a better thing to get people to the polls beyond fear. But the reason so many people run on that in both parties is we no longer engage directly on the issues. So I'll sit here and criticize Republicans all day or talk to you about Democrats because we need more of that. That's all I'm trying to do with this freaking show, is I'm trying to use it as a source of good. Okay, but as we get underway right now in this hour, tippy top. Okay, one of the great sources of good in your life is laughter. This made me laugh. Okay, Hakeem Jeffries, because he does want to win the midterms. He is, of course, the Democrat who would be the House Speaker if they are to take back the House. Hakeem Jeffries is in a pickle right now because he really wants the fundraising money that's coming from the Democrat socialists in his party.
8: It costs a lot of money to run for political office.
1: It does, Johnny Carson. It costs a lot of money to run for political office. And he wants.

0: wants that money. And that's where the momentum lies in his party. The problem is he doesn't want to campaign on anything they stand for, because if you are paying attention to the Democrats, Socialists of America,
1: they don't know what the f*** they're doing. Do you understand that?
0: They don't. Okay, and a lot of the things they're running on are weapons-grade stupid. But here is Akeem Jeffries being asked about some of those individual policies, such as, will you abolish ICE? They're all running on, we got to abolish ICE. Here's Akeem Jeffries, clip 7.
2: If Democrats win back the House, if you become Speaker, would you bring a vote to abolish ICE to the House floor?
3: Well, here's what I believe unites Democrats in terms of dealing with the situation that we confront in this country. First, we need a safe, secure, and strong border. We also need to proceed under the principle that immigration enforcement in this country should be fair, just, and humane. And clearly, ICE is completely and totally out of control.
4: Don't change the subject. Just answer the f***ing question.
0: Do you want to abolish ICE? We need border security. ICE is out of control. Clown stuff. Because he can't. He doesn't want to support their policy because he knows it's a non-starter for the vast majority of Americans, but he doesn't want to alienate the donors.
5: We're paying in cash.
0: But you understand, that's not leadership. That's a guy who stands for nothing. And if you stand, you know, the old, if you don't stand for something, you'll fall for anything. Okay, should a guy be in charge of the country who's flat out telling you, my position is, I just want the money to run for office? Like, in a weird way, he's being honest. Here he has asked, okay, about adding more justices to the Supreme Court. Again, you'll notice, not an answer. Clip 5.
2: Expanding the court to 13 justices. Do you support adding more justices to the court, Leader Jeffries?
3: What I support is dramatic reform. And what that looks like to begin with is making sure that the Supreme Court actually has an ethical code of conduct so that they're not able to simply conduct themselves in ways that are inconsistent with the notion in this country that no one is above the law. And that should actually include Supreme Court justices.
0: Oh, God.
6: You ought to be ashamed of yourself.
0: Okay. Supreme Court justices aren't above the law. Okay, do you support that? I support reform, but he doesn't specifically want to say stack in the court, because why again and again and again? If the point is we need to stack the court, we could stack the court right now, couldn't we? Of course we could. But how come they don't want to stack the court right now? Because they want to determine the ideology of the judges.
7: When you're right, you're right, and you're right.
0: This is not about impartiality. Donald Trump, for whatever the Democrats tell you, because they only mention the Supreme Court rulings they disagree with, do you know how many times... Okay, Amy Coney Barrett has been the deciding factor in something that's gone the Democrats' way. You don't think Roberts has done that? You don't think we've seen those moments? It's been, you know, it's Clarence Thomas and mostly Kavanaugh against the world. But it's absolutely not the activist court they told you it was. But they're still running on that, and that's not a real deliverable. Okay, every time the Democrats say things like affordability and immigration reform, all of these things, they're cute buzzwords that they have no interest in following through on, because what they want to do is spend money on mass migration. Why? Because their ultimate goal is to abolish the Electoral College, make it all about population density in the big cities where they keep importing mass migration. Okay. I mean, honestly, if you wanted a principled guy, here's Rahm Emanuel. He wants to be the centrist Democrat candidate. Is that going to happen? No, I would say, honestly, Gavin Newsom has a better chance than Rahm Emanuel because he's friendlier with the establishment and he's towing the line on all the socialism and, you know, identity politics garbage that does get you elected in the modern Democrat Party. But the point is, if the midterms continue at the trajectory they're on and some of these socialists actually win, that puts AOC, Alexandria Ocasio-Cortez, in the lead.
8: AOC is a dope.
0: A lot of people feel that way. Because the problem for Rahm Emanuel is this moderate viewpoint may work in a general election, but in the primaries, they want to abolish ICE, stack the court, erase the Senate, defund the police, eliminate the presidency, basically undo what made the country what it is. You see, you could sit here and go like, oh, America was founded by slave owners and blah, blah, blah. And nobody can minimize slavery. But the point is, talking about it in the modern moment is an embarrassment because we're not living in anything that even remotely resembles that world. Nothing. Nobody's oppressed. There's nobody with more rights here than other people and anything in between. And the reality is we fought a civil war to end slavery. Then we fought and protested another years to get the Civil Rights Act passed, something the Democrats opposed right up until the minute they decided to support it because they wanted black votes.
5: Do you have a problem figuring out whether you're for me or Trump and you ain't black?
0: Okay, don't ever forget, Joe Biden got called out at the first presidential debate by Kamala Harris because he fought against integrated busing. He didn't want black kids going to school with his kids. Google the quote. He didn't want his kids growing up in a racial jungle was the claim he said.
9: What the hell did you just say?
0: But now you want me to believe he's the patron saint of black people? I mean, come on, man. But let me give you a little more. Here's Rahm Emanuel trying to espouse a centrist viewpoint that is a non-starter within his party. Clip 9.
10: If a Democratic socialist calls you on the phone and says, I want you to come campaign, help me win over centrist voters, what do you say?
11: Well, first of all, it's a hypothetical, and let me break the news to you.
10: The calls haven't come
11: in. And everybody knows the number. So I don't see that happening. Look, there's fundamental differences, and I'm comfortable with that.
10: So you don't want them to use the Democratic Party
11: I don't think they should, because I think they're a separate party. That's one. Two, I don't believe in defunding police. I don't believe in open borders.
0: So that is Rahm Emanuel, and give him credit. He doesn't believe in defund the police. He doesn't believe in open borders. You know who does? The rest of his party. Every single one of them. It is crazy. Okay, I played this Obama clip earlier. Here's Obama back when he was running for president. This sounds like Obama is reading a teleprompter that Stephen Miller wrote for Donald Trump. Okay, these are considered in the modern Democratic Party radical extremist white nationalist views. But this is Obama saying them because the Democrats used to have just like a scintilla of principle. There were like certain, like it was, you know, political opposition is supposed to come with a basic decency, meaning you might want power really bad and you might be running on nothing but character assassinations against your opponents. But you usually don't do it in areas that we traditionally agree on, meaning we always agreed on border enforcement and minimizing the presence of illegal immigrants, till the Democrats realize that if we just let them all in and make them dependent on big government, we've got ourselves a guaranteed generation of voters.
12: But buenos dias.
13: Buenos dias.
0: But here is, okay, Obama, clip 12.
14: One of the central components of immigration reform is enforcement. And this bill contains a number of important provisions to beef up border security. But that's not enough. Real enforcement also means drying up the pool of jobs that encourages illegal immigration. And that can only happen if employers don't hire illegal workers. Unfortunately, our current employer enforcement system does little to nothing to deter illegal immigrants from finding work.
0: But now they would tell you in the modern Democratic Party that every word of that is racist.
15: Winners are not allowed to allow losers to rewrite history.
0: They're doing the same thing when it comes to fraud. So Kash Patel has been on TV over the weekend talking about all of these massive fraud busts. And the Democrats keep telling you, well, they're only cracking down on this Somali fraud because they don't like brown people. Except, unfortunately, the Somali fraud money was supposed to go to other Somali people, meaning, okay, that you were protecting brown people by prosecuting the ones who rip them off. Here is Kash Patel, though, talking about it. It is clip 16.
16: If you get an email, you get a text, you get a phone call, you get any one of these schemes that sounds just a little bit off, call state and local law enforcement, call us. And it's working. Look, President Trump and the vice president stood up their anti-fraud task force. And in just the last 5 weeks, Trey, the FBI has captured four of the most wanted fraudsters in the world on three different continents, totaling $2 billion in Medicare and health care fraud money that was supposed to be allocated to our elderly and our children.
0: I mean, think about that. And all of that money, the Medicare fraud's a good example that he was talking about. $2 billion. $2 billion. In fraud. And they want you to believe going after that makes you evil. Wow, there's some type of racial animus. That's what's really happening here.
9: You guys don't get it. These Republicans are just mad at the minorities. But it's the minorities that are the ones getting screwed by the Democrats.
15: Race is not where the line is drawn. It's God's side and the other side.
12: The show that's lowering the political temperature.
13: Never hit anyone in anger unless you're absolutely sure you can get away with it.
12: Fox Across America with Jimmy Failla.

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3: There it is, Fox Across America with Jimmy Failla. It is, of course, a Mikey Monday. Our producer, Mikey, has just made it out of the weekend without posting bail a single time, which I lost money on. But joining us now to discuss something he bet money on, Mikey, is it true that you bet the WNBA this weekend?
4: Yes.
3: What did you bet? The over-under on erections in the women's locker room? What were you betting? What are you betting in the WNBA?
4: Over under an Angel Reese references by the ESPN broadcast.
3: Did she really miss like two layups with a chance to tie the game at the end?
4: She did, and I was watching because my bet hinged on it.
3: Oh my God, Mikey. Josh, this is intervention territory. You're not supposed to bet the WNBA.
5: I mean, there's certainly stages where you get, if you're betting the Pro Bowl and now WNBA, and it's we're there. We're there. It is time to step in here.
4: Would you put preseason football above that, though? I don't know.
3: Preseason football is more prestigious to bet on than the WNBA. It's been around it. It's a thing. I mean, the WNBA is the W. That's what I'm saying. It's like a classless form of betting. You know what I mean? Like, it's one thing to go to a strip club, but if you're, like, tipping girls at your niece's dance recital, do you see how contextually you've taken it to someplace dark?
4: What about over-tipping the Hooters waitresses?
3: Do you still do that?
4: No, I did back in the day, like in high school. I'd give them, like, $50 a tip.
3: Josh, do you know Mikey and I once went to a Twin Peaks, and I did not know that is a Hooters competitive. Like, legitimately didn't know.
5: Oh, I remember he was lining that up on the trip. Yeah. He was making sure to have, you know, all right, here's one.
3: So
5: we're definitely going there.
3: Yeah. So he took me to Twin Peaks, fine food. We had a nice time, I believe, Mikey. It was like CPAC, right?
4: That's right. Yeah. CPAC.
3: So we went to this place called Twin Peaks, and it's just a bunch of, you know, chicks and, you know, Daisy Dukes and bikini tops and so forth, whatever. And they just bring you food and they're kind of indifferent. But when it's over, and it's time to get tipped, now they're on a date with you. They sit down. Are you on Instagram? Where can I find you? Next thing you know, Mikey's going to the ATM. Big money. So when you're tipping $50 as a teenager at Hooters, how many of those dollars have your phone number on them somewhere?
4: It was just one bill. Come on.
3: Oh, you threw him a flat 50.
4: With the number on the back.
3: Yeah, you did, Mikey. That's how you get it done. Well, listen, I can respect you over tipping Hooters waitresses more than I can respect you betting the WNBA. Nobody should be betting the WNBA. What are
4: they
3: the lines like?
4: $50 though for the weekend. So,
3: wait, that's how you won betting the WNBA?
4: And to win 55 for the whole weekend. Yeah, it was a few MLB in between. But
3: Let me ask you this. Do they prop bet the WNBA, like points for this person?
4: Yes.
3: And that? Really?
4: Caitlin Clark.
3: So you can bet it the way you bet regular NBA sports?
4: Yeah.
3: Wow. I mean, I could see it, I guess, Mikey. It seems like you're searching for new frontiers to gamble, which is usually the telltale sign of a problem. That's all I mean. Okay. Are you betting the Scripps Spelling Bee next? Like, where does this journey take you?
4: Australian horse racing.
3: Well, that would be progress. I think that's more upstanding than what we're watching in the WNBA. But give me this really quick before we wrap up our Mikey Monday. Is this WNBA thing going to solve itself anytime soon or no?
4: I don't think so, because aren't they like banning references to Sophie Cunningham on some Reddits and
3: wow, that's a good prop bet. Do you realize we're living in an America where we're now going to be watching something called What Is a Shark Week? We're not even going to have Shark Week. Thanks, WNBA. Tudor Dixon's a woman, not the kind Mikey bets on. She joins us next.

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7: I'm William Shatner. I've been around a long time, but I'm truly humbled when I see the real battles our brave, paralyzed veterans have faced defending our freedom. And when they come home.
8: I had just come home from serving over in Germany. Next thing I know, it was 3 weeks later. I was paralyzed.
9: While parachuting with my platoon, my parachute didn't open, and I broke my neck. It left me paralyzed for the rest of my life.
10: I was on a routine patrol, and we were in the desert of Kuwait, and the vehicle flipped and landed on top of me, which left me paralyzed from the waist down.
7: Okay, folks, this is heroism. That's why I'm proud to support Paralyzed Veterans of America, because they've kept their promise to never leave a fallen soldier behind. A roof over their heads, accessible homes, cars, jobs, benefits.
8: PVA has brought me back to life.

0: in action on Fox Across America with Jimmy Fallon. And we are blessed and fortunate to have this next guest on. And we know that because she just told us that while we were on hold. She's like, speed it up. You're lucky I'm even here. Tudor Dixon joining us now, and I'll make it snappy. Hey, girl.
1: Hey, thanks for having me.
0: Is it really true that you roughed up Josh while we were on hold?
1: We don't talk about that.
0: Yeah, I want to believe, Tudor, because the public has this understanding of you. Is syrupy sweet Tudor Dixon, you know, ambassador to all things good and right about this country. Wouldn't it be great? Because obviously off the air, we wouldn't tell these jokes if you were a monster off the air. It's like, you know, I call my kids stupid on TV. You can't do that if you have a stupid kid. You know what I'm saying? It's a totally different story. But do you know, I think it was Harris Faulkner. I'm not kidding. Like the first time I was on, she didn't know. I'm like, you know, I made a joke about how we have one kid and we decided to stop breeding after the first report card. And she's like, no, give him a chance. He might turn it around. And I was like, no, I didn't just say my kid was stupid.
1: You're like, I'm a comedian. I'm joking.
0: But in the beginning, they didn't know that. I was once on with someone and I made a reference. It was about how like Kamala ran for president and she was polling behind ISIS. And the anchor goes, just so we're clear, we're not familiar with this poll Jimmy's referencing. And I was like, there's no poll. So then there was like a talk after that where they acknowledged that I like had a comedy background and you shouldn't listen to anything I say is the point.
1: I used to have to tell people at our office, my dad has a really dry sense of humor and he would say things in meetings and everybody would look at me and I'm like, he's kidding. It's a joke.
0: Okay.
1: I learned from the best.
0: Yeah. I love that so much. But the reason we brought Tudor Dixon on is she's not always kidding, unlike her dad. Unlike me or everybody else out there, it's that we're going to get her take on the people who aren't kidding in the Democratic Socialist Party. Now, I'm going to play you guys, the American people, something really quick. Okay. This is Gracie Mouser, who runs the New York City chapter of the DSA. Now, if you remember, Alexandria Ocasio-Cortez says, I am a member of the New York chapter of the DSA. Well, here's the woman running it. Saying abolishing the police and emptying the prisons is not radical. I mean, good God.
2: It really is ludicrous.
0: Ludicrous. Here it is, clip four.
3: I think there was a reaction to that slogan, you know, defund the police. But ultimately, I do believe that many Americans, especially over time, will come to realize that the radical position is not, you know, defund or get rid of prisons. The radical position is that believing that America should have the most people in prison of any country in modern history.
0: I mean, come on. Are you with a straight face? She just said that getting rid of police is the less radical position.
4: Look, if you hate cops just because they're cops, the next time you get in trouble, call a crackhead.
0: I mean, Tudor Dixon, you're on the Zoom. Is there any world where that's the actual moderate position is get rid of the police?
1: This is what I think you have to be aware of. When you see AOC out there saying that she's running for president and she goes, oh, woke one was crazy and that's not who we are anymore. That is who they are. The other side of them, the behind the scenes side of them is still fully involved in defunding the police, getting rid of prisons, opening the border. That's who they are. They're actually saying it. She has now pivoted as a politician. She's become a true politician. You know, she used to be just this wild girl that worked in a bar. Now I'm one of the people going to Washington, yay. She's converted fully to hardcore politician. I'm going to change my policies to run for president. And then can you imagine the country with these people running it? I mean, they're serious. That's absolutely what they want. Woke one is just AOC's policies once she gets in, which she never will, but she's the beginning. It's obviously not going to be her that

0: but also the way he's pushing Medicare. You have to think about if you are a union member, if you are a teachers union member, UAW member, if you are a nurse, if you are anybody who has private insurance that your union has worked for, you vote for Mike Rogers. And I'm not kidding you. Mike Rogers is telling you if you have an insurance plan you like, you can keep it because we are not going to let this happen. What Abdul, the way Abdul has described Medicare for all, look, my husband pays for health insurance and then that would come out of my paycheck too. And my kids who are 17 and 15, they will also have that coming out of their paycheck. These college students that are on mommy and daddy's insurance until they're 25, those days are done with Abdul Al-Sayed. He's going to take that right out of your paycheck. And let me tell you, if you pay your insurance company, one thing I can guarantee you is that when you go to the hospital, you're going to actually have an insurance company that's going to somehow cover your bills in one way or another. If you pay the government, that money is fungible. It can go anywhere. So they'll say it's Medicaid, and then it's going to go someplace else, and they're going to take more and more and more of your money, and everybody in your family will pay instead of one person paying for health insurance.
1: That's a great point. We're talking to Tudor Dixon, that a lot of what happens, okay, with any of these massive entitlement programs is that accounts get seeded, and then when one account goes belly up, they just pull it from another. I mean, they basically have been robbing Social Security for generations, right?
0: Yeah. Yeah, absolutely. So you keep hearing people saying, we're afraid Social Security is going to go away. What's going to happen? There's no funds there. Why would you trust the government with more of your money? Because we've all paid into Social Security and we're hoping that when we retire, it's there. Why do you believe that if you pay the government? And Abdul made that very clear. He was like, look, why would you pay? And this is how he spins it. Why would you pay a rich CEO when you can pay the government? I'm like, no one is like, why don't I give more money to the government? It works so well. Look at how well our kids are educated. Look at how great Social Security is going. Let's give them more of our money. No, it's insane. But unless we talk about it, unless we have these conversations, you think about it. Lincoln goes to work right now and he gets his paycheck and he's shocked by the taxes, but he doesn't sign up for health insurance, but he will under Abdul's plan.
1: Ouch. That's not good. No, it's not good. So imagine that. You're getting gouged on health insurance. They want to get rid of the cops and there's no Thanksgiving. I don't understand the Thanksgiving. You don't even get your turkey. How does that work?
0: No, you can't. Of course, you can't celebrate. Well, there's not really any celebration in policies that are built on jealousy. Uh-huh. You can't celebrate anything. You have to be jealous of your neighbor. You have to constantly be angry and you have to constantly be grabbing for more. But it doesn't matter. You won't be able to afford Thanksgiving. So that's why they're just like, push it off now. Those turkeys aren't going to be able to be. You're not going to be able to buy a turkey.
1: It's fine, you guys. But it's true. And then I've got to get the turkey's pronouns. It's not good. Come on, Tudor. I didn't sign up for any of this. Now, the good news is, okay, the polling so far is very good for Mike Rogers, which makes me optimistic. But if he continues to increase his lead, the Democratic establishment is going to probably nuke Abdul. They'll find like some Graham Platner. They probably have dirt on just about everybody that they nominate to a statewide race. So I don't know. Is there a world where the Democrats turn on this guy?
0: You know, I was actually surprised that they didn't do more to get him out with Haley Stevens.
1: Yeah.
0: And even the establishment media in Michigan went, wow, the Republicans seem to have a better researching team than the Democrats. But I think the Democrats are too afraid to actually say who he is.
1: Yeah.
0: And so what I believe, I mean, I look at the results in Michigan. I think that they have enough wiggle room on votes that they can usually figure out how to win. And they couldn't get Haley Stevens across the line. But look, Jocelyn Benson can't really dump him now.
1: Yeah.
0: So the woman running for governor, she needs to make sure they get people across the line. The problem that we have in Michigan is we have straight ticket voting.
1: Yeah.
0: So if Jocelyn Benson has a huge turnout, Abdul is going to have a huge turnout. That's why we need a huge turnout for Mike Rogers. Mike Rogers has got to win this race. So honestly, it's going to be about people bringing in the money for Mike. Mike is going to be the machine against both Abdul and Jocelyn. He's got to carry both races, but I believe that he can do it because I think the state of Michigan is in a state of shock over who's been nominated on the Democrat side.
1: Yeah, I think it's crazy. And we need Mike Rogers to win just so you stay in Michigan. I don't want you to move to Florida like all my New York friends. There's only, you know what I mean? There's only so many people I can visit in Florida. Half the people I know moved after Mamdani won.
0: I mean, but that's honestly what we're talking about. We're like, we want our kids

0: to want to come back here.
1: Yeah.
0: And my daughter, when we've been looking at colleges, and as we were driving around, she goes, gosh, Mom, leaving Michigan, there are like towns with a lot of stuff in them. And I thought, here's a 17-year-old that's realizing not what she's really saying, but realizing that things are going down in our state, and I want them to stay here. I want them to come back home.
1: Yeah, I agree. No, I'm with you on that, too. You guys got work to do out there. Well, we're here. Okay, if you need to come and chat about things, like, you can consider me a sounding board, okay? I'm offering you that. You know the song, That's What Friends
0: My
1: Are
0: therapist.
1: For? Yeah, that's, you know what? I was a cab driver, dudes. I was
0: that's true.
1: An affordable therapist, because everybody would just get in and they knew they could talk to you and they weren't going to see you. So people really would give you like dirt, like serious dirt. And every once in a while you would see them again. And now you've got to look at the guy who likes to get spanked with a G.I. Joe. And you've got to pretend he never said that to you on the way to LaGuardia, you know. It's not good, dudes. But, you know, we kind of keep that stuff off the table when you're on the show, thankfully. But one more question, and I will let you go. When it comes to these midterms, right, obviously there's this, what they're calling almost like a divide within the Democrat Party. But I think the reality is the socialists seem to have the fundraising advantage. So when you hear things like Big Ten Party, that's, we don't want to alienate those donors, is it not?
0: I think it's also, they don't have good policies with the moderate Dems, so they want to bring in as many. They just don't have enough votes. So I think it's both things. But there is, that's the funny thing that people aren't, they're not even aware of. When Abdul says, I want to get money out of politics and money in your pocket, he pretends like he's not taking any of this money because it's outside groups that are massively funded. So yes, the socialists have all these groups. They're massively funded. In the primary, he had people coming in from New York. He had people coming in from all over. They were being paid to do it, but that's not disclosed. There's no way to really track this stuff. So yeah, it is concerning that their party has split in two, but it's kind of like us watching half the plane fall apart. We don't really want the Democrats to be socialists. That's not helpful to us.
1: Yeah, it doesn't do us any good. That's a great, it's a really good point. I've been trying to say that to people just the same. Is everybody thinks it's a short-term gain because it might make it easier to win these races. But the people who are true socialists are playing a longer game than these midterms, you know, and their ideology isn't going to go away if they lose. So they need to lose by a lot. So what influence they have is minimal. And, you know, honestly, when you look at things like independents, it's not polling well with independents. Obviously, it's a non-starter with Republicans, but it's the college-educated Democrats that it's so crazy because, you know, like I always liked to make fun of myself because I was like, oh, I went to community college and I drank too much. But those students are the smartest students in America. Okay, the ones getting 8 years worth of degrees aren't the smart ones if they're voting for socialism. So
0: real life teaches you something. It's surprising. You know, when you actually have to work and your parents aren't paying for the Ivy League college, you get out and you're actually figuring out healthcare and you're figuring out childcare and you're figuring out gas money, that teaches you something. And you go, these policies are not good for me. And actually, I don't have enough in my paycheck at the end of the month to pay for your healthcare. And so if you're not going to work, then that's your own problem. I mean, there is a reality that we aren't in that situation. When you talk about the woman who's going, we have so many people in prison. It's like, how many countries have 330 million people?
1: That's,
0: you know, we're a unique country. Could you please look at all the facts here?
1: But
0: it sounds good.
1: That is where they cheat their angle on that stat. I played that clip earlier. It's like, we have more people in prison because, again, it's a population thing. It's such a racket, man. But you get it, dudes. Just keep playing good ball out there. And the therapist is here. I'm not even going to charge you. Just call in, okay?
0: Thank you.
1: You're the best. The great Tudor Dixon. There she goes. There we go. Back after this.
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6: A significant milestone for Google's Gemini AI app, which has topped 1 billion users. Alphabet CEO Sundar Pichai announced that Gemini is the company's fastest growing product ever, and its 14th to hit the 1 billion user mark. OpenAI's ChatGPT hit 1 billion users in July, and OpenAI announced that it's expanding its ad campaign on ChatGPT in several more markets. I'm Jason Brooks.
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0: bottom of the ninth on Fox Across America with Jimmy Fallon. I am celebrating with Jenny Fallon 20 years of marital bliss tomorrow. She's not on the show, though. Actually, I think we're going out to dinner or something, and I don't have TV and blah, blah, blah, blah, blah. If you heard me talking about this on my TV show over the weekend, Fox News Saturday night, hey, girl, we had Jenny on the show, and we were talking at great length about we were playing a game called Will It Work? A couple got married at McDonald's. They both worked at McDonald's. They had their wedding, their reception at McDonald's. I wholeheartedly endorse this practice, okay? Low-fi weddings. Have a cheap wedding, okay? Canned beer is fine. Get a keg if you can. You don't need an expensive wedding. And something we said on Saturday night, there is a direct correlation between really expensive weddings and divorce.
1: Bingo, man. Bingo.
0: It's every time. If you go to a wedding and it's like a Pink Floyd concert, there's a fog machine and lasers and lights and somebody's coming out of the floor, those people usually don't end up together. Okay. Heaven forbid, like the guy wrote their vows. Have you ever? Yeah, he wrote, my husband wrote our vows. Your husband wished he was marrying a man. Unfortunately, there was none, or something in his upbringing forgot, you know, forbade him for doing so. If your husband's writing your vows, lady, genuinely not a good sign. You know, we had David Lucas on last week. We were playing a game with a black comic called The Price is White.
2: What the hell did you just say?
0: There's a funny bit. We had this kid, David Marcus, who's always on Kill Tony, who's very funny. And he was guessing the price of items only white people buy. One of the items was a Subaru Outback. And he was like, no, I date a white girl. She drives a Subaru Outback. And he said, and she is not a lesbian.
3: You can't handle the truth.
0: David, if you're listening. But when it comes to the whole wedding thing, and this is very important, we said on Fox News Saturday night, Will It Work? That the couple that got married at McDonald's will stay together. Odds are they probably will, because they have a very similar palate in that, you know, they have the same values. This wasn't one of those deals where one of them wanted a $2 million wedding. One of them wanted to get married at McDonald's. They were forced to compromise, and now it'll be held against them for the rest of their lives. Because you said you wanted to get married at McDonald's, you cheap bit. None of that. And I'm just telling you, that's probably been the key to our success. Jenny and myself, is that we have very similar factory settings. We were both raised by white trash families who valued family and sports and going to church above all else. So I don't actually know the key to our longevity. I'll try to share it with you by tomorrow. But the one thing as we close the show and round third and head for home, is that we definitely believed in making like a cool story. Like, hey, we're going to get married. It's a cool story if we like stay together and do cool stuff. It's not a cool story if we're just given to like the fads of the moment and the next thing you know, one of us is out of here. But the point being is this show is over. I don't know why I started giving you life lessons. I think it was because Tudor Dixon just came on and said that I'm like a therapist and that I give good relationship advice. And then I just started giving some.
4: Shut up. Will you shut up?
0: I will shut up. The show's over. Pay up and get out. I'm not even going to bill you for this garbage therapy. Good night.
5: Thank you, everybody.
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